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1: That's because if you go past Bailey, who's this kind of a combination safety and a linebacker on this in this system, the next tackler to return is 37 behind him. In other words, we don't have any really strong starters behind that played a lot last year. Now, obviously, Xavier Scott would have, but he was injured early in the season. And of the top 15 tacklers last year, 11 are gone. So we got a lot of new faces, and we got to see how they do. I mean, that's, defensively, this is a new team.
2: Well, Bobby Houck's an impressive guy. He's one of six former head coaches working for Brett Bielema. He's been around the block with his defense, and he knows what he's doing.
1: And you know, when I looked at that roster tonight and saw all the coaches, it just blew my mind. I don't know how many. They got 50 coaches out on the field. I mean, it's ridiculous. I mean, I just wonder, how did we get by all those years with just seven or eight coaches, or nine maybe? But, you know, if you can and look back a few years and look back a lot of years, we didn't have that kind of staff. But a lot of these guys are recruiters, and they've got all kinds of different jobs and with diet and weight training and all of it. But it's amazing how much money we put into this sport now and how much money is involved overall, including for the players.
2: Not everybody likes season opening Thursday night games, but the coaches don't mind it, and they get a chance to get the game out of the way and go out and recruit some high school games and then watch college games on Saturday.
1: He said he had 16 guys that have been cleared to recruit, and they are going out tomorrow night to see those Friday night games. Now, Saturday, I bet they work out in the morning, and then they probably will be watching Duke and other games.
2: Sure.
1: Because they got a two-game edge on Duke in terms of preparation. And this Duke game is really important because Duke can beat Illinois. I mean, Illinois will be a slight favorite, I know, but that's a game that could be a toss-up. And that's a game Illinois really has to point for here early.
2: Well, this is a game that is one of those bye games, as they call these early season games, where UAB comes in about a 27.5-point underdog in this contest. They're trying to rebuild a program that's been kind of up and down. And for Illinois, they want to get through it. They want to see what Caden Hauser brings to the table, how Caden Fagan might do at tight end, and of course, the defense that we talked about.
1: Yeah, you know, the tricky part is for you and I and guys that didn't play football at this level is trying to figure out what they're doing defensively. I mean, how are you, you know, you have to, I'm going to have my binoculars on trying to figure out, you know, who's doing what and who's coming and who's going.
2: And you know what else? They're not going to show you the whole package tonight anyway.
1: No, and the only way you can really find out what they're doing is watch it the next day on, and so I got it taped at home, and I'll watch it tomorrow because I know I can't follow all the machinations of that defense and how many guys are switching positions and moving and how bringing up a linebacker and bringing up a safety and all that kind of stuff. We got a lot of hybrid players. I mentioned that before. There are a lot of guys that can do more than one thing, and that's what you have to do in this defense because you don't know what's going to be called until the plays. And by the way, we got the head the guy in charge of the defense will be right up here sitting alongside you.
2: Right.
1: And Bobby Houck will be up here. And Roger Cooper, who is his linebacker coach, will be on the field signaling in the plays from Houck to the players.
2: Got about 30 seconds left, but that one hybrid position you talked about, Matthew Bailey, they're calling that the Chief.
1: Yeah, that's a good name for it.
2: It really is.
1: And he's a good player. He's led the team in tackles the last 2 years, and I'll bet he leads them in tackles again this year.
2: Yep, he had 76 last year. Lauren Tate, thank you, my friend.
1: Yes, sir.
2: Lauren Tate, columnist from the News Gazette, co-host with yours truly on some radio shows, and Brian Barnhart and in the Champaign radio market, so always good to catch up with him. Coming up, we've got more to come. We're going to hear from all six captains. We'll hear from head coach Brett Bielema as well, and then we'll have the keys to the game. As we continue, stay with us here on the Countdown to Kickoff Wiffles Hybrids pregame show from Learfield.
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1: Force UAB to punt. That was a 9-play drive. Dropping back deep, Mac Resetich. The punter for UAB is a gentleman named Badger Hargett. Great name for a punter, right? Here's Resetich with the catch inside the 5. Running right to the 10. 20, 30, got some room. 40, got a block midfield. 40, 35 of UAB. Before they catch him. Down close to the UAB 30-yard line. 65 yards, the return by Mac Resetich. And with that, we will take a break. The Illini stop them. A penalty helps. We go to break. Illinois, no score with UAB. 8:58 to go, first quarter on the Busey Bank Illini Sports Network from Learfield.
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0: Fighting Illini football, brought to you by Champaign Ford City, Hickory Point Bank, and Central Illinois Regional Airport. The Fighting Illini play here on WSOY.
1: Ian Ray gets his first career sack for Illinois at a linebacker spot, forces a punt, and then Resetich returns at 65 yards. The Illini in business, first and 10 at the 30 of UAB. Caden Hauser is the quarterback, gives it up the middle to Aiden Loffrey, the Gibson City product, and he powers his way down inside the 25, close to the 24-yard line. 8:47 to go here in the first quarter, no score. UAB had a nice drive going, but the Illini snuffed it out, and really UAB kind of snuffed out their own dragon fire, if you will, the Blazers. Second and 4, the gain of 6 at the 24-yard line. Hauser with a quick release, throws it right side. Hudson Clement, who was with us a year ago with a nice catch and a first down, brought to you by Ameren, Illinois. Our first one of those inside the 20. And we're in the red zone again here as they move it inside the 20 to the 18-yard line.
8: Brian, really excited to see what Barry Lunny has in store for this young man, Caden Hauser. We were able to see what he was able to do with Luke Altmyer for the past 3 years and the growth and progression of him. I'm excited to see what Caden Hauser has and how him and Lunny come together.
1: Illini in the Carl red zone at the 18.

0: back-to-back. Hauser throws it left. Got a man wide open. Touchdown, Illinois. How do you like that? Colin Dixon from 18 yards out. And what a pretty play as he was wide open. Left part of the end zone. In front of the marching Illini and the students. And 2026 starts with a bang. 6-0 Illinois. 7:55 to go first quarter.
1: Great play call, great execution. Colin Dixon fakes like he's going to block for the screen. Takes off both UAB defenders. Stay with the screen receiver. Easy touchdown. Walk in for six.
0: Ethan Machowski on for the extra point. Lars Rau is the punter. He will hold. The Illini score on just a handful of plays, and they lead it 6-0. First extra point of the year is up, and it is good. Right into that net there with the Carl Cancer Center at Illinois. Three plays, 30 yards. Touchdown, Colin Dixon from Caden Hauser. Welcome to Champaign. 7-0 Illinois, and this is Fighting Illini football from Learfield.
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0: Well, that didn't take long, did it? 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And the kickoff by Machowski sails out the back of the end zone. 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Well, here we go, Kerry. Quick start.
1: Good start. I mean, the defense was getting the ball ran on him, and I said Bobby Hawk looked like he said, okay, enough of this. Let me send a couple of linebackers, and then you get a TE stunt, and Ian Rea gets his first career sack, but a great job by Joe Barner of picking off that offensive tackle so he could come around.
0: Touchback puts it at the 25. They used three different running backs on that first drive. They've got Ron Robinson back there. Now they shift. They've got kind of a diamond formation to the left from their own 25. Robinson the tailback. Pistol look. Quarterback gives it to him. Picks his way through the line and gets it ahead for maybe one or two from the 25 to the 27. I do want to ask Kevin Mitchell what he saw on that first defensive series. Kevin, what do you think?
7: Well, I think the biggest thing is Kerry already covered it. We needed to learn how to tackle. I mean, we were missing tackles and we weren't controlling the line of scrimmage. And so I loved what the offensive line did, and they reversed that and looked like they settled in.
0: All right, so a gain of what, two? Second and eight from their own 27. They got three receivers lined up to the left. All kinds of formations. Throw down to the right, caught at the 35. Tiptoeing out of bounds. Nice catch down there by Ty Mims. And he moves it across the first down marker ahead to the 38-yard line. Quick hitter right for 11 from the quarterback.
1: That was another swinging gate type of play. They had the guard and the center and the two guards in the middle. Both offensive tackles up top on the left. They're just trying to see how Illinois is going to adjust. If they don't, they're going to get the ball out quickly and try to get the ball in their playmakers' hands.
0: Demetrius John had been in the game. He checks back out. Lana with that 3-3-5 defense. McReynolds is the back. Backs either side of the quarterback now as they split it. More traditional look here. Givens to the tailback. Running left, and he stumbles his way across the 40-yard line. Up near the 43-yard line. Javen Simpkins on the carry there. He got about five. 6:30 to go, first quarter, 7-0 Illinois. Touchdown pass, Gayton Hauser. And he racked him up last year at East Carolina. He had 19 touchdowns, 6 picks, and 3,300 yards. And threw a couple of passes there, and the Illini score on three plays. They spread the field here. Second and five, back to pass. Quarterback in trouble. Now he's chased, and down he goes. Got it up to the 44-yard line for a gain of one. It'll be third and four. James Kreutz sniffing that one out.
1: Really good job by the defensive line of not rushing past the quarterback. Get to his level, you stop, and you force him up in the pocket, and then those defensive tackles can just fall back in and make the tackle before he takes off and runs up the middle.
0: 5:42 for the first quarter, 7-0 Illinois, just underway here. The lights really bright here with that huge video board off to our right at the south end. The Illini shuffling players out. Checking out of there is Darryl Prater. He hustles off loosely there. Third and four, back to pass. And Burton's going to run and throw, and it's caught across midfield in traffic. And about the Illinois 48-yard line, E.J. Reed with a nice catch. Transfer out of Wake Forest for a gain of eight. Good throw by Burton.
1: Really good catch because the defender, Tywan Cox, hit him simultaneously as the receiver was catching the ball. Good job of holding on to it. Good job by the defender, Cox, trying to put a lick on him to knock it out.
0: Big, big crowd tonight. I would say in the range of 50 maybe, something like that. 4:48 to go. Here in the first quarter, 7-0 Illinois. They took three plays to score. Tailback is Robinson. Give us to him from Burton, trying to turn the corner to the outside. The Illini string it out. Good job there. Knock him off his feet at the 45. Resetich and some others there to greet him, including number 10, James Kreutz.
1: Good job.
0: Kevin Mitchell.
7: Well, hey, Kerry, that just talks about how, you know, that first drive, we had a hard time of setting that edge. Right there, Cox did a better job setting that edge, and then the defense rallied behind him.
1: Yeah, exactly.
0: Second and seven for UAB. Three receivers lined up. Is this tackles out there again?
1: Yep.
0: Yes, it is. Swinging gate.
1: Yep.
0: Man, oh, man. Line it up to the right from the Illinois 45. They got close on their first drive before a penalty. Here's a throw left by Burton into a couple of defenders there. Trying to hit his receiver at about the Illinois 30. Went incomplete, but a flag is down. Juice Clark in the vicinity. We'll see what the penalty is about.
8: Pass interference. Defense, number six. The ball will be placed in the spot of the ball. Automatic first down.
0: Caleb Brown looked like who he was trying to hit.
1: And I think the ball was tipped. So if the ball is tipped, there is no pass interference. Yes, Bailey got a hand on the ball. So anytime the ball is tipped, I didn't think I was crazy. Anytime the ball is tipped, no longer is pass interference, you know, a call.
0: Brett Bielema was talking to the officials down there. UAB to the line of scrimmage. Illinois is claiming, hey, it was tipped. It shouldn't be interference, and now they're going to stop it.
8: On the previous play, there was pass interference. It is under further review to see if the pass was touched.
1: Brian, I was just sitting here thinking, if I'm an offensive lineman for UAB and the coach keeps telling me to sprint out to the numbers and it's the first game of the year and it's about 95 degrees outside, I got to tell him, coach, what are we doing, man? Can I just go from the huddle to the line of scrimmage? I don't want to to run 25 yards every single play.
0: We've got a review. We've got a sponsor for that, I do believe. The official review brought to you by AHW. Always here when there's work to be done. From game time to field time, game-winning calls to yield-boosting tech and precision-cutting machines, AHW brings accuracy where it counts. Kevin Mitchell, you're down there. What did you see?
7: I thought Bailey did a great job of getting his hands on at first, CD. I was like, I thought he got a little handsy, but then that tip, that negates everything. So, hey, CD, good eyes up there.
0: Yeah, great eyes.
1: I had LASIK a few years back, Brian. I've been good ever since.
0: There you go. 20/20 vision. And helping, and looking at that big board helps, too.
1: Yeah, that definitely helps.
0: Look at it. All right, they're getting their official review here. 7-0 Illinois. If you just joined us, Rutgers got beat earlier tonight by UMass. And they continue to review here as we go and take a look at this. Rutgers lost their game. Of course, Eastern Illinois was playing up in Minnesota. Minnesota had a lead in that game. And here's our review. Here we go, our referee.
8: After review, the pass was touched by number 7 of Illinois. Therefore, there is no foul for defensive pass interference. It'll be third down at the 45-yard line for UAB.
0: All right, so move it back.
1: And really good job by Matthew Bailey of also knowing the rules and yelling to the official, showing him, hey, I tipped it. His pass interference is no longer a call that can be made because the ball is tipped.
0: Tonight's game brought to you by the College of Aces, improving lives and sustaining the future. 7-0 Illinois, 3:52 to go first quarter. Third and 7, so no penalty. Pass was deflected. They have it back at the Illinois 45, left to right in the white and gold and green. Snap back to Burton. Here comes the rush up the middle. He's going to have to heave it down the right sideline. One-on-one coverage and a diving catch down around the 2-yard line by C.J. Smith of UAB. Well, they brought some pressure, and they got one-on-one single coverage.
1: Yeah, they did. They brought pressure, and you're expecting the ball to be out sooner. Tywan Cox got beat on the go ball. He has to chase and try to catch up and then play through the hands, but was unable to make a play on the ball.
0: A gain of 43. So after the Illini caught a break with a deflected pass, it's first and goal. 9th play of the drive coming up. And here is the give from Burton, the quarterback, to his tailback, and he's down for a loss. Back at the 4-yard line, Bam McReynolds got hit hard. The
8: transfer number 43's helmet came off for Illinois. He must leave the game for one down.
0: From South Alabama and Louisiana Monroe. A loss of 2 back to the Illinois 4-yard line after the big pass play got him close. 7-0 Illinois, 3:07 to go first quarter. Here in Champaign on the lid lifter for 2026. Illinois scored on 3 plays. A touchdown, Dixon from Caden Hauser. Joe Barna lost his helmet. He had to come out. Everybody in tight defensively. Pat Farrell checked in. Here's the snap back to Burton after the loss of 2. And now we get a flag and a false start coming up here from UAB.
8: False start. Offense, number 55. 5-yard penalty. Second down.
0: I think the scoreboard made him jump.
1: I think the motion by a UAB made their offensive line jump.
0: Because they're going right to the teeth of that horseshoe and that massive scoreboard, which, by the way, I don't know what the exact, if it would fit in the upper east balcony or not, but it might. It's about that length. Just to give you an idea of how big it is. 2:50 and counting. First quarter, 7-0 Illinois. It's the Illinois Farm Bureau advantage. Now it is second and goal at the Illinois 9. Here is Burton, fakes to his tailback, dumped down to the right, pass is dropped and incomplete. Well, he was trying to hit a tight end around the 5-yard line. James Kreutz on the coverage. Ferguson, guy he was trying to hit down there. And now it is third and goal. Ferguson is shaken up. All right, they will take a break, and we'll take it with them. Late in the first, Illinois up 7-0 on UAB on the Busey Bank, Illini Sports Network from Learfield.
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0: All right, here we go. Third and goal, UAB trailing Illinois 7-0. They're now at the Illinois 9-yard line. Snap back to Burton. Pressure comes under the gun. Rolling right. Looking for anybody. Runs it up the right sideline. Forced out of bounds by a couple of Illini. Down around the 4 or 5-yard line. We'll see where they spot it. And that'll make it... Didn't get much out of that.
1: Pat Farrell got a little lucky there because it looked like he hit him a little bit late out of bounds. He also, we were just talking about it, if you're the edge defender, you cannot let people get around you. He got pushed inside. Quarterback was able to get around. Fortunately, they were able to push him out of bounds.
0: Lou Groza, candidate. Jonah DeLonga is the field goal kicker. They'll hold it, put it down at the 16 of Illinois, 26-yard attempt. Kick is in the air to get UAB on the board, and it's good. So he drills it through. He was last year 10 of 14, made all of his extra points, and he gets UAB on the board. And they've dominated the time of possession. They go 12 plays, 67 yards, get the field goal, and Illinois still leads it 7-3. 2:24 for the first quarter on the Busey Bank Illini Sports Network from Learfield.
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0: Well, the Illinois Farm Bureau advantage is Illinois 7 and UAB 3. The Blazers do convert a 12-play, 67-yard drive. Now they will kick it off from left to right with 2:24 to go. Owen Simpson to do the honors. End-over-end kick, and the Illini will watch it sail out the back of the end zone. All right, so the Illini, time of possession here. Let's see, it's 11 minutes to 1, basically. Total yards, UAB 107-30, but Illinois has the 7-3 lead.
1: Yeah, it doesn't matter how long you hold on to the ball if you don't end with touchdowns and extra points. Illinois had the ball for a minute. They were able to put points on the board and score touchdowns. So hopefully they can do the same thing on this drive.
0: UAB defense last year in their 8 losses gave up about 42 points a game, so they were shredded. They brought in a new defensive coordinator. Caden Hauser operating from his own 25 after the touchback. And the give is to Khalil Valentine. Runs it left 30, 35, 40, and a big gainer. And a first down all the way up to the 42-yard line. Khalil Valentine, a gain of 17.
1: And that's what we've come to expect from Khalil. One cut downhill, get your pads down, run through arm tackles, and make big plays.
0: Didn't even have a chance to set the offensive line in the last series because they scored so fast. Christian Martin on that left tackle spot. Hurry up mode, back to pass. Here is Hauser on the first down, looking to throw. Now he's going to run it right, dives ahead near midfield. He went down at the 49, so he got about 7 yards on a simple run to the right. Mike, Jake Renfro is the big center, 6'4", 320, seventh year in college football. Brandon Henderson and then Nathan Knappick.
1: 7 years?
0: 7 years. Wow. He's been injured a bit. Two receivers left. Abney, the tight end, in motion. Tailback is Valentine, just shy of midfield. And the give is to Valentine up the middle. Big hole right side. He might be gone. He is gone. Touchdown, Illinois! Bam, bam. How do you like that? 51-yard sprint. He was barely touched.
1: I love that. I mean, the patience he showed in the hole before he was able to burst through. We call it slow two, fast through. You take your time, you pick your hole, and as soon as you see it, you take off, and he was able to run for 51 yards for a touchdown. Great job by Khalil Valentine. Great job by the offensive line.
0: Sixth career rushing touchdown for Khalil Valentine. A long career rush for him, and the Illini lead is 13-3. The Illini have scored another touchdown. Extra point, Machowski at the north end is good. And with a minute 18 to go in the first quarter, the Illini have the lead 14-3.
1: I think that drive might have been faster than the first one.
0: Yeah, I think it took a minute six is what that took. So 14-3, and the Illini carving up. The last one, I guess, was a minute 3. So, just about the same amount of time. So, Khalil Valentine gets the touchdown. Last year, of course, 644 yards, 4 touchdowns. And the new defensive coordinator for UAB has got some work to do.
1: Yeah, they were one of the worst teams. You mentioned it in yards allowed per game, how many points they gave up per game. Out of 136 teams, they were 119th in yards allowed per game. So they struggled defensively. They brought in, I believe, 10 new starters, mostly transfers on that defense. But some of the same things I assume that are still popping up this year. Hopefully they correct it after tonight, though.
0: Yeah, we haven't had much time to, after tonight, we haven't had much time to even tell you about the Illinois offense. And Caden Hauser threw for a touchdown earlier to Colin Dixon. Now a handoff to Valentine. Dixon got his sixth career touchdown. He had five last year. Illini in six plays are averaging 17.5 yards per play. Here comes the kickoff. It'll sail out the back of the end zone. And the Illini with the lead here, 14-3. They now have 105 yards of offense on six plays. All right, student section is full. UAB will work in front of that student section off to our left with a minute 18 to go here in the first quarter. If you'd like to sync us up to your TV, laptop, or tablet, get the free instructions. Go to syncmygame.com to find out how. All right, the Illini defense back on the field. Quarterback is Burton. Tailback is Rod Robinson II. They'll start from their own 25. And here is the handoff to Robinson. Runs right, now left, being chased by Barna. Now he's tackled by Barna from behind, shy of the 30-yard line. He was also chased by Jaquan Morris. And let's see, got it up shy of the 30-yard line. He got 4 yards on the run to the left.
1: Brian, I'm liking a lot from this defense so far. Again, the penetration, the ability to move in different spots. It gives the offense trouble. I do not like the tackling thus far. I think they've missed way too many tackles. First game of the year, it's going to happen, but you got to clean up that, because if you want to play at the highest level, you got to be able to get guys on the ground.
0: Gain of 4, 2nd and 6. Burton is in the gun. Robinson is going to take the handoff again. Delayed handoff. Jukes to the outside. And he is tackled out of bounds at about the 35-36-yard line. Mac Resetich on the stop after a gain of 7.
1: I chuckle because I understand what film is going to look like for some of these defensive players when they get in the film room tomorrow. It's going to be a lot of yelling and fussing because of the missed tackles. But obviously, game one, they'll be able to correct it. Kevin, Juice knows about it, I'm sure.
7: Yes, sir.
1: Not that he missed a lot of tackles, but when you do miss, it's known.
7: Yes, sir.
0: It is. 1st and 10 at their own 36. Burton is in the gun. Gives it again to his tailback, and they didn't miss that one. They wrap him up and drop him back inside the 35-yard line.
17: That is the end.
0: Nice tackle by Grant Bierman. And a loss of 3. Bierman, the linebacker, on the stop. Part of this new look Illini defense. All right. Can't complain about too much. Maybe better tackling. But as it is, at the end of one quarter, Illinois 14, UAB 3. The UC Bank Illini Sports Network from Learfield.
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0: Second and 13 for UAB from their own 33. They give it to the tailback. He runs it straight ahead and got it close to the 40-yard line. Gain of about 7 yards on that carry. As Bam McReynolds ran it straight ahead. That'll make it third and six from their own 40. The Illinois Farm Bureau advantage for Illinois. They're up 14-3. UAB 3-5 on third down, trailing 14-3. Going the other way, right to left. Hand off, tailback running up the middle, and boom, Matt Bailey sticks him right about the first down marker up around the 45-yard line. Shy of midfield. What a hit by Bailey on McReynolds.
1: Great job of tackling. Brian, again, they keep walking those two tackles outside. They're just waiting for the Illini to not pay them any attention, and they're probably throwing a quick screen to a receiver out there. You got an advantage because you got two big offensive linemen that are
3: the previous
1: assistantly
3: play
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1: two
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1: quarterbacks.
0: The previous play is under review, they say. 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
0: 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Now I want to know what they're reviewing.
1: Well, I thought they were reviewing the spot.
0: Okay,
1: maybe
0: sure that's
1: that it.
0: Okay.
1: It's not helmet to helmet. Matthew Bailey did a good job of almost hitting him in the shoulder or in the armpit area. It didn't look like he was even near his head. So I'm hoping that they're just reviewing the spot.
0: The spot, not the hit.
1: Yeah.
0: What do you think, Kevin?
7: Well, you never know. I mean, these last 2 years, we've seen some craziness. And so, I mean, I thought it was a solid hit. He drove right through him. I think it's just more
3: after
7: of the
3: review,
7: spot.
3: After review, the runner reached the line to gain, which was a 46-yard line. It is first and 10, UAB.
0: Okay. So UAB appealed the spot. And they'll have a first down. Gain of six.
1: But, Brian, also what they're doing, when they take those offensive linemen out there, they're hoping that they get a lighter box, which means lighter in weight, obviously, because the big fellas are hoping they go out there with them and they can be able to run the ball. If they don't and they just keep two corners out there, you might see, like I said, the quarterback decide to throw the ball out there to a receiver and see if they can get an advantage that way.
0: 14-3 Illinois early in the second quarter. First and 10 UAB at their own 46. Right to left. Burton is in the gun. Tail back to his left. Rush coming. Now he's rolling right. We get a flag down. Could be a hold. And Burton's going to heave it out of bounds into the sideline. And penalty. Push it back a little further here. Big holding penalty on the UAB offense. Burton so far, 3 of 7, 61 yards. UAB went
3: holding
0: right down the field.
3: Offense, number 66, 10-yard penalty, first down.
0: The opening drive of the game, but then a big play by the Illini defense, and then a punt return that set Illinois up for a three-play drive, and then UAB got down close again. They got down to the 2-yard line, but had to settle for a field goal, and then the Illini scored again in about a minute, and now it's 14-3.
1: Brian, I told you that one of the things I do like a lot of what Illinois is doing defensively, other than the tackling part of it, but with that 3-3-5, it's guys going in different places. You're going to see a lot of holding because guys start in one place and they end up in a different place. It's just a havoc for the offensive line and offensive coordinators to figure
0: first,
1: out.
0: First and 20, UAB start back at their own 36. The Illini trying to swarm the ball carrier, McReynolds, and he gets it up to about the 37-yard line. Ishmael Conte on the stop. Conte, the fifth-year man now, score started at Iowa Community College. 6'2", 240. He's really had a good camp. Second and 19. Gain of one on that play by McReynolds. Trotting onto the field is Carter Janke. He's taking his time. Gets a low five from Daryl Prater. Runs gently to the sideline. And second and 19 from their own 37. Down 14-3. UAB with the ball. Quarterback turns. Gives it to Rod Robinson, the second. He carries across the 40 to the 43. A gain of six. But they need the Illinois 44-yard line. See what this defense looks like under the new defensive coordinator, Coach Houck, here on third and 12. Early in the second quarter, opening night for the Fighting Illini after another spectacular season last year. Robinson in the backfield, two receivers left, one to the right, third and 12. From their own 44, rush is coming. Burton eludes a sack. Now he runs upfield. He dives, but he's shy of the first down. His knee went down right at midfield as the Illini flushed him out of the pocket. He gets 8 to the 49 of Illinois. And now we got an injured Blazer.
3: Timeout for an injured offensive player.
0: So they'll be 4th and about 5 from the Illinois 49-yard line for this UAB offense. That averaged about 26 points a game last year. Both teams averaged about the same amount of rushing yards at 138. And 51, Peyton Kirkland is the
3: full
0: injured
3: timeout.
0: Blazer. All right, we'll take the full timeout. 12:05 to go, second quarter. Illinois leads it 14-3 on the Busey Bank, Illini Sports Network from Learfield.
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0: Illinois Farm Bureau Advantage, Illinois 14, UAB 3, early in the second quarter. UAB 4th and 5 from the Illinois 49, right to left. They've got split backs, either side of the quarterback, Ryder Burton. Couple of receivers to the right. Now they send Mims out to the right. They need 5 yards right near midfield. Snap back, and now we've got flags. Most likely a false start. They may think about punting after this. We'll see.
3: Full start.
0: There
3: offense,
0: we go.
3: Number 68. 5-yard penalty. Fourth down.
0: Total yardage, UAB 143, Illinois 105. UAB 8 first downs to Illinois 4. Time of possession, 15:42. Now 16 minutes to 2 minutes for Illinois. But the Illini scored a touchdown a minute.
1: Yeah, they're capitalizing off the time that they do have the ball, scoring really quickly and putting points on the board.
0: Badger Hargett is back to punt. Did not play in 24 or 25, so he hadn't played a lot recently. Mac Resetich, they're going to kick it away from him this time. After returning the last one 65 yards, he runs over. The ball takes a UAB roll and is downed at the Illinois 2-yard line. Well, they wanted no part of number zero, Mac Resetich. Kicked it away, and it gets a nice roll. That's a nice punt, and the Illini will start deep in their own territory. 52-yard punt by Hargett.
1: Yeah, as a returner, you want to try to catch and field every ball, even if you have to catch it on a bounce. I think that ball bounced at about, it hit about the 20-yard line and rolled about 19 yards. If you can stop it there, you give yourself one or two extra first downs that your offense doesn't have to pick up.
0: Colin Dixon caught a touchdown pass early. He's out there at receiver. Khalil Valentine had a long touchdown run. Those are the two Illinois touchdowns. Now they're going to start back at their own 2-yard line. First and 10, left to right. Student section behind them. Valentine, the big run earlier. They got a heavy package in there with Caden Hauser under center behind Renfro, whose dad played on that 83 Illini team. Rose Bowl team. Here's the snap to Hauser. Gives it to Valentine, picking his way left. And gets swarmed and tackled there by the defense of UAB. So not much doing there.
1: Yeah, nothing really going on there. No room to try to find a hole. But when that happens, especially down here backed up, stick your head in there and drive your feet and try to get as many yards as possible. Take care of the football.
0: They got one, second and nine. 14-3 Illinois early in the second quarter. 11 minutes to go in the half. A lot of offensive linemen, couple of tight ends. Here is the give to the tailback again, Valentine, and he's up in it at the two. He may have lost a yard. And so now the Illini are going to be third and long, leading 14-3. Really their first adversity on offense yet tonight. Clement and Braden Trimble check in at receiver. Trimble, the Mount Zion product from here in Central Illinois. Third and 10, Illinois. From their own two. Caden Hauser in the end zone. Valentine to his right. Dixon to the right. Trimble's in the slot at the hash. Throwing situation here. Snap back to Hauser. Gives it to Valentine. And he did not get a first down, but he gets it out to about the eight. So he got six. And that'll give the punter a little more room. All right, so we didn't have it long there either. Just a minute.
1: Another minute.
0: Another minute. Hey, hustle is what it takes to dominate. 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Brian Barnard, Kerry Davis, Kevin Mitchell, and our entire crew. Fast start for Illinois here on their home field. Lars Rau is the punter. He won the punting battle. Ty Mims deep at about midfield and a line drive kick. This is returnable. And Mims with a catch at midfield. Jukes right. Now left. 40, 35. Still on his feet. 30. And a nice spinning return on a low line drive punt. That puts UAB in good field position at the Illinois 31. With 9:13 to go in the half, Illinois leads at 14-3. That was a 19-yard punt, is that right? 19-yard return, yeah. Didn't get very high, though. Back in a moment here as we continue. 9:13 to go, first half, 14-3 Illinois. BC Bank Illini Sports Network from Learfield.
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0: All right, UAB starts with the ball. Nice punt return on a 42-yard kick, 19-yard return. And they will start at the Illinois 31. Burton looks to throw right, got a man. Nice laser toss across the way, 35-30. Right sideline, 20 and out of bounds. Inside the Illinois 15-yard line, good catch and run. And a first down for UAB. 17 yards on that one to the Illinois 14. McReynolds, the one who caught it, took it up the right sideline before they found him.
1: Yeah, and another missed tackle. That time it was Ishmael Conte. You have to do a better job. He's right there on the sideline. At worst, push him out of bounds, but you got to get the guy on the ground so he can't pick up 8 or 9 extra yards.
0: McReynolds is the back. 2 receivers left. 1st and 10. They're in the Illinois red zone here at the Illini 14 are the Blazers. Illinois up 14-3. Give is to McReynolds, who pounds his way down to the 10. Offensive lineman trying to do the Philly push here, and they get him down to about the 8-yard line. So a gain of 6. McReynolds, I mentioned, was at ULM, Louisiana Monroe. Speaking of Louisiana, by the way, a judge in Louisiana has ruled against the SEC or the NCAA, and so LSU can play those guys from the NFL. They can bring them back.
1: This is the crazy, crazy times we're living in.
0: Just got that word a little bit ago. 8 minutes to go in the half, 14-3. Illinois, but UAB with a nice punt return, a nice catch and run. And they're at the Illinois 7-yard line, 2nd and 3, and now we get flags and another false start. It looks like. Ryder Burton, 4 of 7, 78 yards. Caden Hauser, 2 of 2, has a touchdown to Colin Dixon early. But UAB can get back in the game here.
1: Yeah, and Brian, that's what we always talk about, complementary football, all three phases. You give up a punt where you allow the ball to bounce on your 20-yard line and just roll down into the goal line, into the 1-yard line, mm-hmm. and that really flips the field. They get a good return after you punt it.
3: Now play game. Defense, number 96.
0: Oh.
3: Half the distance to the goal results in a first down.
1: And now UAB is in the red zone with an opportunity to score.
0: So not a false start. What'd they say, delay of game?
1: That means one of the defensive linemen maybe called out a cadence or did something towards trying to get the offensive line to jump, they did jump, but they noticed that the D lineman caused that penalty.
0: Student section trying to help at the north end of Geese Memorial Stadium. Big crowd, about 50,000 plus here. UAB down 7-3 and then now 14-3. They're knocking on the door. 1st and goal. Delay of game on Illinois, and now we're going to get a false start, I think, on UAB, although they're pointing at Illinois again.
1: There are a lot of things that go on down there on the defensive line, especially backed up in this student's area.
3: Full start.
0: Yeah.
3: Offense, number 85. 5-yard penalty. First down.
1: You can get guys moving around, maybe breathing a little heavy, coughing, doing something to make the offensive line feel a little jumpy.
0: Yeah. Well, they were doing something down there, Kevin.
7: Hey, well, it's loud down here. You all know you have to stay focused. I mean, the thing is, at snap count, you don't know what's going on, so you just have to, you know, stay true to your keys.
0: First and goal at the 9. Now, UAB was down at this other end of the field earlier at the 2. Now they're back at the 9, first and goal. Burton, the quarterback, gives it to his tailback. Robinson on the carry and runs it down to about the 5. He got 4 yards on that play. Robinson, a transfer from Georgia, by the way, played in 10 games for the Bulldogs. Simpkins, who we've seen, played at Coastal Carolina. And they got a guy from Duke in there, too. Second and goal at the Illinois 5. 6:56 to go, first half, 14-3 Illinois. Going into the teeth of that student section, which is jammed at the north end and part of the east end side as well. Burton so far, 4 of 7, 78 yards. They've rushed for 89 on the ground, have the Blazers. Robinson in the backfield. Quarterback Burton under center. He turns, gives it to Robinson, runs right, now left. He stumbles a little bit, lost his balance, and that helped the Illini defense rally. And they grab him at the 5-yard line, no gain. Well, we're a little fortunate on that one. Xavier Scott able to come back and get him. And he might be down.
3: For injured defensive player.
0: Yeah, I think he is, Kevin. All right, let's see. They'll look at him. Is that right? Is that Xavier? We'll double check it. We hope not, because he only played 3 games or played, got hurt early in the season last year.
1: Well, they're grabbing at his leg and bending his foot back. Generally, that means cramps in the calf.
7: Yeah.
1: So I think he's okay.
0: You think it's just cramping?
1: Yeah, he's cramping. I know that position.
0: Do you?
1: Been there plenty of times, yeah. They start working your toe back too. Yeah, they're trying to get that cramp out.
0: Okay.
1: It does hurt, though.
0: Total yardage, 170-111 in favor of UAB. First downs are 10-4, but, of course, the Illini scored on 2 drives of over a minute, just under 110. The only score for UAB was a field goal after they had driven down to the 2-yard line. That was in the first quarter. And as Carey mentioned, that punt that was not picked up, it angled away from Resetich. They downed it inside the 5. And then the Illini had a punt, and they gave up a nice return, and UAB trying to punch it in. And Xavier Scott's walking towards the locker room.
1: Probably going to get some IV fluids.
7: Yes, sir.
1: Just how that goes. He looked like he was cramping up. They're down here in the goal line. Yeah. You know, if they score, if they don't, they probably won't get another opportunity on defense, you would hope.
0: Right.
1: And he can go get some fluids and be ready for the second half.
0: Yeah, he's walking okay. Yeah. He looks good. All right, it is second and goal at the Illinois 5. Third and goal, actually. Scoreboard's off a down. Illinois up 14-3, 6:04 to go, first half. Back to pass is Burton, short drop, nobody open. Now he's running left, now he's running right, now he's throwing right, and he bounces it incomplete. Trying to hit McReynolds at about the 10. The Illini were in the vicinity, including Ishmael Kante. And now it's fourth and goal. Let's see what Alex Mortensen's going to do here. They're going to kick a field goal. Just a little longer than an extra point, basically. DeLonga hit one earlier. They'll put it down at the Illinois right about the 13, about a 23-yard attempt, roughly. 5:54 for the half. The field goal is up, and he is through again. Good field goal, good drive by UAB. They'd rather have a touchdown, of course, but they do settle for the field goal, and it's only a one-score game here late in the first half, 14-6.
1: Well, that was a really good job by the Illini defense. You had a short field.
0: Yep.
1: UAB was able to flip the field, get them in plus territory, and you were able to hold it to a field goal. Good job by the defense. Again, you have to play complementary football. All 3 phases have to be on point. The special teams really put them in a bad position, put the defense in a bad position, but they were able to stand up and only allow 3 points on that drive.
15: are.
0: 5:50 to go, first half. The score now, the Illinois Farm Bureau advantage is Illinois 14, UAB 6. Kevin, I'll ask you on the defensive side, tackling, this the biggest issue?
7: I would say so. Tackling has definitely been an issue, I mean, from the jump. But the thing is also, I mean, it's that bend don't break. I mean, the defense did an amazing job of, you know, both drives, them just come allowing only 3 points. I mean, that's amazing. And so just like Kerry was saying, it's complimentary football, and it's crazy how, you know, each phase sets up the next phase. And so they did a great job of just bouncing back, but we need to get better at our tackling.
0: Now let's see here. Let's check. Leading tacklers for Illinois, Matt Bailey already with 5. James Crutz with 3. We've had a half a tackle for loss from Crutz. And, of course, you had the big sack early in the game by Ian Ray that set up the Illini to get a nice punt return early in the ballgame. 14-6 is what we're looking at right now. Again, the Illini will be here next Saturday at 2:30 against the Duke Blue Devils. Duke plays tomorrow against Tulane, by the way. Speaking of Louisiana, total passing yards, 23. Total rushing yards for Illinois, 88. Of course, the long run by Khalil Valentine, 51 yards. A big chunk of that, 14-6. Is the Illinois advantage.
15: Yeah, this is an opportunity right now for Illinois to go down what we call double dip. They'll get the ball back after halftime, so you go down, put points on the board, maybe you run this clock out. If not, your defense gets a stop, but then you get the ball back in the second half, and you can go up. You can put 14 points on the board before UAB
3: number
15: can touch the ball.
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1: .com/rebates. We'll tee it up, and Owen Simpson will kick it off, and it'll sail over the head of Valentine, and it'll be a touchback. And let's see here. What else can I tell you? Oh, no matter the team, no matter the sport, everyone knows fan work is thirsty work. Enjoy the crisp, refreshing taste of a Coca-Cola. 85 degrees at kickoff. Big, big crowd. Tailgates were busy. Not much of a wind tonight out of the south, about 4 miles an hour. Illini go to work on the touchback, first and 10 at their own 25. First ever meeting, Illinois and UAB, 14-6 Illinois. Valentine the back. Hauser goes to work from his own 25. Play action. Blitz coming. He's in trouble. Eludes the sack and unloads the football and got rid of it. Bounced it right in front of Brett Bielema. He was trying to hit Hudson Clement at about the 35, but he was swallowed up pretty quick.
2: Yeah, and good job of avoiding the sack. Also, really good job by Khalil Valentine of pointing out the blitzer that was going to come, allowing his quarterback to know and being aware that he was blitzing. So they're doing some really good things offensively, but you got to make sure you protect up front so the quarterback can keep his feet up and get ready to find his receiver downfield.
1: Illini are big up front. Everybody up front, including the center, is over 300 pounds. Three receivers left, spread the field. And it is second and 10. Back to pass. Here is Hauser. Unloads it to Valentine with a catch at about the 30. Shoved back. We'll see where they give him forward progress as he's pulled down back around the 22-yard line. And we'll see where they spot it. Maybe 4 yards. Get it up to the 29. That's quite a hit he took. 5:20 left in the half. 14-6. Illinois. Illini with 115 total yards of offense. Again, they scored so fast. Haven't had the ball much. Second and 6. Here's a lob by Hauser down the right sideline. Looking for Dixon, and we get a penalty flag as the ball sails over his head by about 10 yards. But there's a reason for that, because he got held up. Dixon had the touchdown catch earlier. Delvon Gully, the corner, one of the few returning defenders for this UAB defense, is going to be the guilty party.
3: Pass interference. Defense number 5. Ball will be placed in the spot of the foul. Automatic. First down.
1: Got a lot of people listening tonight, and our longest distance tonight, I don't think there's going to be anybody longer than this, from Nairobi, Kenya. Whoa. Airport on the way to Victoria Falls. 5:25 in the morning, they say.
2: Nice.
1: All right, good to have you with us. And the penalty, interference, gives Illinois the first down. Ameren, Illinois, our first down sponsor. From their own 41. Loffrey is in the backfield, and he gets the handoff, and he is wrapped up and dropped. No gain at the line of scrimmage for Loffrey, who rushed for 382 yards last year. Fifth-year man from Gibson City. We just got to keep him healthy.
2: Yeah, keep him healthy. He's one of the most dynamic players on the team, one of the fastest players on the team. You get the ball in his hands, he's usually able to go a long way. So keep him upright. Didn't block the end man by that pulling guard. He's got to make sure he gets eyes on him and Aiden Loffrey doesn't get hit in the backfield.
1: Second and 10 from their own 41, left to right, Illinois in the orange and blue. 4.5 to go, first half, leading 14-6. Back to pass. Hauser throws it left. Dixon with a catch in the flat area there near the hash mark, and he's got it at the 48-yard line, so a gain of 7. And so the Illini will be 3rd and 3 at their own 48. Even had a third down tonight. Yeah, they've had one. They're 0 for 1. Jordan Anderson checks in. Remember, Jordan had the big first down late to set up the game-winning field goal against Tennessee in the bowl game. Marching Illini getting ready to come down to the field. Jordan Anderson checks in, an offset back. Aiden Loffrey gets the pitch, running left, trying to turn the corner, and he dives close to the first down across the way. I think his knee went down at midfield. He needed 3, and he got 2. It was a high pitch, too, to the left.
2: Yeah, that was one of those plays where they try to send all the motion, look like everything is going right, and then you pitch it out of the back door to Aiden Loffrey and hope that he can get around the edge.

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1: And a drive of 33 seconds with a Hail Mary. And we're trying to remember at halftime the last time we had a Hail Mary that was in this stadium or any game I've seen. I can't remember any. But it worked. Ty Robinson with the catch.
2: Well, I think Geronimo Allison. Was that a Hail Mary?
1: I don't think it was Hail Mary, but here's the run to the right by Robinson on the handoff on 2nd and 7 across the 45. Right hash mark to the 46. It'll be 3rd down, a gain of 5.
2: Against Wisconsin? Am I remembering that correctly years ago?
1: Maybe.
2: I feel like it's down in this end zone.
1: Maybe. Yeah, could be.
2: Maybe it was just a long catch.
1: It was. 5 of 10 on 3rd down are the Blazers from the American Athletic Conference. Checking into the game is Will Holmes, transfer from Utah State. Defensive end. Now Pat Farrell checks out. 8:27 to go third. 28-13 Illinois. Burton tonight, 7 of 14, 108. And one touchdown pass. Now they're just going to run it straight ahead, trying to sneak it across there, and they shove him back. I don't think he got 2 yards. I think he got 1. Boy, Conte was in there, I think, with some others. He had pretty good forward momentum. They're 1 of 1 on 4th down. And I think Alex Morton says we're going to go for it here.
2: Yeah, that's generally a play call when you know you got 2 downs to get the 1st down. You're trying to sneak it and get it on the 3rd down, knowing that if you don't, you're going to go for it on 4th down. Hopefully the Illini can stand up on this play as well.
1: We'll see. 7:40 to go, 3rd quarter. Illinois up 28-13 over the Blazers of UAB. Darryl Prater coming off the field. Now they get the referee back. Under center, it's 4th and 1, UAB at their own 47. Here is Burton, the quarterback, turns, gives it. Robinson running right, spinning his way ahead, or is that McReynolds, I think, into Illinois territory. At the Illini 47, he gets the 1st down. Ran it to the right. They have rushed for about 140 yards tonight. The Illini have rushed for 127 and thrown for 138. 50-plus on the Hail Mary at the end of the half. Burton goes to work. 1st down, UAB. 6:55 to go, 3rd quarter. They're down 28-13 to the Illini. McReynolds in the backfield. Here is the give from Burton, and McReynolds runs ahead. A lot of blue shirts there at the Illinois 45, a gain of a couple.
2: Yeah, Brian, when you're not able to stop the run, it becomes a bit deflating. I just spoke about it. The Illini were able to pick up 2 3rd-and-1s when everyone knew that they were going to run it. Here, UAB is able to pick up a 4th-and-1 when everyone knows they're going to run it. You got to be able to get stops on 3rd and 4th down and get off the field to allow your offense to get back out there and put points on the board.
1: Burton, the quarterback, started his career at BYU. Then he went to West Virginia. Didn't play there, but he was a teammate of Hudson Clement. For the Illini, interestingly enough. 2nd and 8 on the Illinois 45, moving through the 3rd quarter. Now we're getting a little trickeration here. They hand it off in reverse, coming left side, trailing down the field, 30, 25, 20. Big hit out of bounds. Caleb Brown carrying the football as they went to the right, and then he came back to the left on the reverse to the other side, and it goes for a big gain and a 1st down. Bailey with a big hit as he knocked him out of bounds, but not before he gets it down to the Illinois 21. So again, another.
2: That's what I said. You got to be ready because they're going to do any and everything to try to put points on the board and get explosive plays.
1: Javen Simpson in a tailback. 2 receivers to the right. Ryder Burton back to pass. Throw to the right. Looking to the end zone. Pass broken up. Incomplete. Good coverage down there in the end zone by Morris. C.J. Smith, the intended receiver. And a turnaround at the last second to Jaquan Morris, the transfer from Northwest Community College.
2: I don't really like being in that trail position for the corners. There's a couple of times where, you know, if there was more room, the ball can be thrown clearly to the receiver. Mm-hmm. You don't want to give easy releases off of the line of scrimmage. You don't want to continuously be in that trail position where you're trying to chase down a receiver where he's wide open down the field.
1: 2nd and 10 on the left hash mark of the Illinois 21. They send a man in motion.

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6: And welcome back to Champaign, everybody. Geese Memorial Stadium, a crowd of more than 52,000 on hand tonight to see the season opener for the 2026 football season. And the Illini came away with a win 42-23 over Alabama Birmingham in a game that we'll talk about here for the next few minutes before the clock strikes midnight on this Thursday night. But another opening night win for Brett Bielema in year number six. Nice debut for quarterback Caden Hauser, 13 for 17, 182 yards, three touchdowns. He also had a rushing touchdown as well. Colin Dixon, a big night, six receptions, 70 yards, a couple of TDs. And Khalil Valentine with 88 yards rushing, 51 of those coming on the first half touchdown scamper as Illinois wins it 42-13. Steve Kelly, Brian Barnhart, Gary Davis, Kevin Mitchell talking it over. We'll hear from Brett Bielema in the locker room coming up, and hopefully we'll talk to a couple of players before they leave the premises tonight after this season-opening win. A win that was a little weird, but if you just pick up the box score in the morning and look at it, Brian, some of the things on the final stats we'll get to later on, but kind of stick out is UAB put up 412 yards of offense against this new defense.
7: Yeah, and they were, as Kerry mentioned, we're talking about earlier that he thought they might throw the kitchen sink at us, and they did. And a few other appliances, I think. I mean, they were doing all kinds of stuff, and so you knew you had a team with a new defensive scheme, and said, ah, let's just see how they react to this. And they threw us for a loop there at long drives. Now, they couldn't punch it in much. Had they scored those touchdowns
8: right
7: instead of the field goals, Kerry, this would have been a much different game.
8: Yeah, it would have been. And like you said, it's a new defense. Obviously, guys filling themselves out, trying to figure out where exactly they all fit in the defensive scheme. But the tackling was the main thing that caused a lot of the issues. And that's what a lot of the hidden yardage was. When you look at the stats, you said 400-plus yards of total offense for UAB. I would assume that probably almost 200 of that came from missed tackles. That's how bad it was. So hopefully you get some of those things corrected, and that'll limit their yardage, the opposing team's yardage, and it'll limit their drives and the amount of points that they can score.
6: Kevin Mitchell's made his way back up from working the sidelines. Did you get the urge to go out there and make some of those open field tackles that the guys were missing?
9: Man, there was a couple times where I was just like, it comes down to fundamentals, right? And at the end of the day, we're saying as if it's easy. We know it's not, but this is also something, I mean, I was about to get, you get paid to do so, and actually they do.
8: So, they do now.
9: Yeah, so yes, you get paid to do so. And then, Kerry, by the way, I just want to bring up, when the freaky fast came up, I was like, I saw you pictured you pulling a hamstring.
8: I'm going to stretch really well and get out there and see if Red Grain can chase me down.
6: Well, my money's on Red. But I'll listen to any offers. I'll do the play-by-play on that, Gary.
8: Thank you.
6: I'll make sure you

0: stay on your feet.
1: Yes, indeed.
0: Illinois, all things considered, Gary, certainly a lot of teaching moments in this ball game.
1: Oh, definitely. I mean, there were some really good things. Brian talked about Caden Hauser, his first start in an Illinois uniform. I thought he did a fantastic job. Took care of the ball really well. Only had 4 incompletions. Threw for 3 touchdowns. Rushed for 1 as well. The offensive line, I think, gelled and showed up really well in this game. You were able to run the ball effectively. So there were some things that were good. And even the defense. I know we harped on poor tackling a lot today, but they did a lot of good things in terms of getting after the quarterback. And then when they did start heating him up, getting the ball out of his hand quickly to give your defender some time. So I thought all in all it was a really good game. It's just the tackling was really glaring tonight, or the lack thereof, and that's something that you can correct.
0: Well, Matthew Bailey missed 1 or 2, but then again, he did lead the team in tackles with 8, 7 solo tackles, and he was the leading tackler on last year's team with 76. So they'll get that worked on, I'm sure, and we'll talk more about that with Brett Bielma coming up. We'll also, Kevin and I will talk to some players in the locker room, and unless they have to get in before midnight, we'll have to see what the curfew is tonight.
2: Yeah.
0: 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Illinois wins it by a score of 42-23 over UAB. We'll talk more about it as we continue. 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
0: Back at Geese Memorial Stadium in Champaign, where the Fighting Illini go to 1-0 on the season with a 42-23 win over UAB. The Blazers had an advantage, Brian, on the time of possession. Of course, the only thing that counts is the 42 points on the board. But the time of possession, 41-03 for UAB, 18-57 for Illinois. Yeah. They had those two quick drives. They could never even that out.
12: I can't remember many games like that.
0: No, me neither.
12: Where they've had the ball for many minutes as points as you scored, just about. Yeah. I mean, we had 42 points. They had the ball for 41 minutes. I mean, that's amazing. You know, we had the two really easy drives, and then, of course, you had the Hail Mary at the end of the half. So, yeah, unusual statistically.
0: Yeah, Illinois did put up a couple of six-and-a-half-minute drives in the second half to gain on that a little bit. Another stat that I'm sure that will be pointed out is UAB was 5-for-5, Kevin, in the red zone. So they got down there. They scored.
13: I think, you know, we used to be kind of plagued with you get down there and only get three. So we used to be used to that, right? And you see in games like this, when you come away with three, it can kind of bite you in the end.
0: Well, both teams were perfect in the red zone. Illinois was 3-for-3 in the red zone, and UAB was 5-for-5. And as we mentioned, UAB had 413 yards of total offense, 332 for the Fighting Illini. I will get deeper into the stats as we move along. Total plays, though, 79-43, Kerry. They had the ball that much of, well, when they have that much of a time advantage, you know they're going to run a lot of plays.
1: Yeah, they did. And again, they were able to continue to move the sticks with, you know, their drives. They were able to sustain drives. Like Kevin said, some of those drives ended with field goals, though. So for me, that is a good job by the defense, especially in the first half. You had the short field where you had that punt situation, and they flipped the field on you. You still only held them to a field goal. So defensively, like I said, there were some good things that you can look at and build on. But all in all, you want to play a clean game throughout, and I'm sure that that's what they're talking about in the locker room, and they'll get prepared to do that next week against Duke.
0: There were two other Big Ten teams in action on this Thursday night, getting week number one underway. Minnesota beat Eastern Illinois up in Minneapolis. 59-7 was the final there. EIU is 1-1 on the season after winning on the road last week at Murray State. And Rutgers, playing at home against UMass, lost 37-21. So Rutgers losing at home, that was a surprising loss to a team that didn't win any games last year. Here it was Illinois 42-23 over UAB, and we're standing by for Coach Brett Bielema to join us from the locker room coming up. And again, a big night for Hauser, although not off the chart numbers, but very efficient numbers, I thought. 13-for-17, 182, three touchdowns. He also ran in for one. And we'll throw it to Brian and Coach Bielema.
12: All right, Coach Brett Bielema joins us here in the season opener. 42-23 is the final score. I was looking at some of the stats here, Coach, and they had the ball 41 minutes, but we scored 42 points. How about that? I mean,
13: I knew it at halftime. I go in and I take my iPad, right, and watch, you know, some things that we had tagged. And I looked, did we have, I think, 22 offensive plays in the first half. I'm like, holy cow, I think we're close to 50 on defense. So I don't know if I've ever been in one like that.
12: Yeah.
13: Especially the last halftime play. You know, I told our guys on Thursday, well, it was Thursday's practice. It was on Tuesday, I guess. But I said we probably practice more end of half, end of game than anybody in the country, right? I just think that for Illinois, we got to win in those moments. And obviously that end of half play there was something that obviously is a big play and, you know, gave us momentum coming out. And first guy talking about double dipping at halftime was our quarterback, Kate. And he just like, hey, we got a chance to double dip. Cause if you score the last play, first half, you get the series opening up the second half, took it right down the field and scored. That was a big play.
1: Coach, talk to me about Caden Hauser. His first starting in the Illinois uniform, 13-for-17, three touchdowns passing, one rushing. What did you see from him today?
13: You know, Kerry, I think just two things, right? Like what you saw at practice is what you saw in the game. And you know, and I know that that's so important, but especially at that position, right? Like you can't get surprised at the quarterback. So He's a relentless competitor. You know, I had some meetings with him this week. It was my first time going through game prep with him, and you could just hear it in his voice, his confidence. And then, you know, to me, like, one of the biggest plays of the day was when he took off on that second down scramble when, you know, they had him all covered up, and he just took off and then ran out of bounds, played it smart. I just thought there was a lot of really smart football by him.
14: Coach Kevin, hey, look, I mean, I already know you're like, dang, the tackling.
13: Yeah.
14: But how do you improve that week to week? And is that one of those rust type of things, especially being, you know, game week one?
13: Yeah. So, to full transparency, that was the least amount of tackling I've ever done in my head coaching career going into this game. Just where we're at right now, we got paper thin at a couple positions. Like, literally the first scrimmage that we did when we went live tackle football, we lost Jayshon Platt on the first series, right? And then we were already thin at that position. So I just felt for where we are, what we needed to do, how we needed to do it. I was kind of treating this opener with UAB like I knew they're going to be a good, but I thought we could persevere, play good football. So I think, you know, one of the cliches that I think is very true, most teams make their biggest improvement from game one to game two. So I kind of knew that was probably going to be a big part of it. And, you know, even at the end of the game, that was some new guys that were coming in there that hadn't played in the first half that kind of missed some tackles as well. So hopefully we get better on film on that.
15: And to their credit, UAB, I mean, they threw the kitchen sink. I mean, they're lining up offensive linemen. I mean, they're, you know, they're trying to throw you off a little bit.
13: Well, you know, again, too, like, obviously we watch a lot of film that you guys don't, but they ran that formation probably over 100 times last year.
15: Yeah.
13: And it's been kind of Alex's staple. It's actually a really fun formation to watch him kind of game plan it and scheme it up. So, yeah, it's kind of a pain to line up to, but it's also, I get the merits of it.
1: Coach,
13: yeah.
1: I was laughing. I said if I was an offensive lineman running out there to the numbers every other play, yeah. I'd probably go to the OC and say, hey, man, just let me go to the line of scrimmage.
13: In the second half, I could literally tell when they were going to come back in because those guys were they're going out there like, oh, shit, come back. Like, I promise you, I know that was going on. As a fellow big man, I felt their pain.
1: Exactly. Like, you know. I was telling them, yes, don't keep sending me out there.
15: Kevin, go ahead.
14: Coach, real quickly, you kind of mentioned this a little bit, but can you talk about Hauser as a leader, and especially with him being a transfer year, you know, just 1 year, and how important that is for this team?
13: Yeah, Kev, like that, you know, I think the thing that became very apparent when he came into the building last January is there wasn't a false narrative to him in any fashion, right? He is who he is every day, extremely competitive. When we did the captain votes, he not only ran away with it on the offense side, but he was the second highest vote getter on our team, only behind Matt Bailey. And he'd only been here since January. There was almost half of our players on defense voted for him as well. So I knew he had affected more than just the offense. I knew he had affected our team. And I could tell you, as coaches, everybody was very excited to get this one under their belt and kind of feel it and see where it goes. I think now to have the challenge of Duke coming in here, a 2 o'clock game next Saturday, it's going to be an awesome, awesome environment. We need everybody out there. And I think Caden Hauser is a really good player, and the things I've learned about him is he only gets better every day, so I'm super excited about the growth.
15: Well, Colin Dixon, 6 catches.
13: Oh, my gosh.
15: He was really good.
13: He's really good. I thought Braden Trimble showed up big. Mm-hmm. Huddy just kind of joined us last week, so I think he's still getting the sea legs back, right? Like, he's out there doing a lot of good things. And then how about Ty Robinson? He gets in. I don't know if that was his first play, but it was definitely his first half. And to get that thing to bounce right in his chest, super awareness, great execution by our offense. We kind of played some games with him there at the end, called a timeout, going to go to the boundary, and then they committed those guys, so there really wasn't anybody rushing. So Caden just sat back there and patted the ball and then launched it in the end zone.
15: Yeah, it was like the old punt, pass, and kick competition. It's like, just line it up, kid, and see how far you can throw it.
13: Yeah. Well, you know, so every quarterback we defend, we have a number that we know we've researched. We'll go back to high school film, see how far we've ever seen this kid throw a football, you know. Mm-hmm. So I don't know if they had one on Caden, but I knew he could launch it from 50, right? You know, like, Luke probably wouldn't have been able to throw it from that distance, but, you know, you play some guys that can throw the ball 80 yards. So every game's a little bit different on who you're facing, but Caden definitely made a statement there.
15: Yeah, and I do want to mention Conte Ishmael with the nice catch there on the quarterback trying to get rid of it. And
13: And then I give a lot of credit to Will Holmes. I thought played extremely well. He was got pressure in the quarterback there in that moment. So I thought that was a really good thing. And I think he was having regrets about the 20-yard line. In fact, maybe he should have caught that ball. He was running. I know he wanted to get in there, but, boy, he was gasping for air on that board.
15: Well, that's what first games are for, to get going right. And all that. So that's congratulations, right. Coach. And,
13: I appreciate it, gentlemen.
15: Thanks for
13: the crowd.
15: Yep.
13: Hey, Brett told me, walking in here, we had 12,000 students
1: awesome.
13: At that game, which is
14: in college terms, that's like insanity.
16: Yeah.
14: So shout out to the I call him the Orange Crush. I know I think that's a basketball thing, but I grew up with an Orange Crush style at a football game in Illinois. I think it's an awesome statement by our students.
15: Well, it is. Great atmosphere and a good win, and we'll see you during the week.
14: Thank you very much.
15: Thank you. Coach Brett Bielema down in the locker room. 42-23 Illinois wins over UAB.
0: And Duke is up next. We'll talk more about that coming up as we move along, and we'll take a look at the highlights as well, final statistics, maybe, excuse me, maybe some more from the locker room. Hang with me there, folks.
15: Yeah, it's almost midnight. I mean,
1: it is. It's a late night.
15: He's only been talking for 8 hours.
0: Yeah, I'll take a break and we'll regroup and come back after this. Stay with us. Illinois wins at 42-23. 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
0: Our postgame coverage continues from Geese Memorial Stadium on the Central Illinois Toyota Dealers postgame show. This is Steve Kelly. Brian Barnhart and Gary Davis are with us as well, but Kevin Mitchell alongside now as we move along, and we're going to take you through some of the highlights here in the first half of the ball game. UAB received the opening kickoff and had a pretty good drive going, but then a couple of penalties got in the way there. They had to punt, and Illinois turned around with the first big play of the night.
3: Name for a punter, right? Here's Rusetich with the catch inside the five, running right to the 10, 20, 30, got some room, 40, got a block midfield, 40, 35 of UAB before they catch him down close to the UAB 30-yard line. 65 yards, the return by Mac Rusetich.
0: That was the first big play of the night, and that set the Illini up for the second big play, which was the first score for either team in this game.
3: Illini in the Carl red zone at the 18. Back-to-back Hauser throws it left. Got a man wide open. Touchdown, Illinois! How do you like that? Colin Dixon from 18 yards out. And what a pretty play as he was wide open, left part of the end zone, in front of the marching Illini and the students, and 2026 starts with a bang.
0: Three plays, 30 yards on that drive, took all of 63 seconds for the 7-0 Illinois lead in the first. UAB kicked a field goal to make it 7-3, and then in the final couple of minutes of the first quarter, the Illini went ahead 14-3 as Khalil Valentine got loose.
3: And the give is to Valentine up the middle, big hole right side. He might be gone. He is gone. Touchdown, Illinois! Bam, bam. How do you like that? 51-yard sprint. He was barely touched.
0: Khalil Valentine with a pretty good night. 51 yards there on that play. 88 for the total tonight on 11 carries for him as Illinois led 14-3. UAB made it 14-6 and then with a touchdown late in the first half made it 14-13. And they were feeling pretty good about themselves right there, as it looked like they were going to go into halftime just down by that 1 point. But Illinois had the ball back with a little time on the clock. And on the last play of the first half, here's what happened.
3: Here is Caden Hauser. We'll see how long he can throw it here. He's standing at the 40. He's got all day. Now he heaves it deep to the south end zone. Ball up for grabs. And it is juggled around. It's a caught. It is! Touchdown! Touchdown, Illinois! With the catch at halftime on the Hail Mary. They threw it perfectly to the middle of the end zone. Oh. It got bounced around, and Ty Robinson, the transfer from Ball State, sixth-year man with a catch that he'll always remember. Touchdown, Illinois!
0: That covered 54 yards on the Hail Mary, and Illinois led 21-13 at the half. The stats are brought to you by Illinois corn farmers, making decisions with the next generation in mind. Connect with Illinois family farmers at watchusgrow.org. We've got some more highlights. We've got some final stats and some other things to talk about as we continue. Let's pause, though, 10 seconds as we approach the midnight hour. For station identification, you're listening to Illinois Football from Learfield.
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0: Illinois 42, UAB 23. 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
0: Illinois wins it 42-23 over UAB. Season opener tonight here at Geese Memorial Stadium. Steve Kelly and former Illini Kevin Mitchell upstairs in the press box. And down in the locker room, sitting next to Michael Kaiser, is quarterback Caden Hauser. And Caden, congratulations on the win. How did it feel to get out there finally and see some live action against a different team? We're having a hard time hearing Caden there.
16: Can you hear me?
18: There we go.
0: Now we've got you. Go ahead.
16: You got me?
0: Yeah, we missed a little bit of that. Go ahead. Give me that answer again.
16: Yeah, I'm just saying it was a great win for us. Definitely not as clean as we liked it to be. Definitely a lot of stuff to clean up. I thought we put in a ton of work since January, getting here and then going through fall camp. I thought it was a great win for the first game of the season, but got a great opponent coming in next week in Duke, and got to look at the corrections tomorrow, get it cleaned up, and get ready for the next opponent. But enjoy this one tonight. It was a good win.
0: Well, your numbers were 13 for 17, 182 yards, 3 touchdown passes, and you got one rushing touchdown, which is not new to you. You like to do that every now and then, don't you?
16: I'm not looking to run, but if it presents itself, I'll go make some plays. But, yeah, it was cool to get that for sure.
14: Well, hey, this is Kevin Mitchell. I don't know if I've gotten a chance to meet you yet, but I will say this, and I know you've heard this. I just want to let you know, man, I love the way you command the huddle and the respect of this team, especially being your first year. So my question to you, though, is, you know, how is it to have a receiver like Colin Dixon, and does it make your life a little bit easier?
16: Yeah, I mean, he's been in the offense for a couple of years now, and he's still reliable. Just his landmarks and where he's getting, like, I know where he's going to be on every play, and there's just so much trust there where when he runs his route, like, I know the place he's going to be, and I can almost throw the ball with my eyes closed. I know where he's going to be on his spot, and when he gets that ball in his hands, he goes and makes plays, and you saw that tonight with 2 touchdowns. So big night for him, and obviously there's stuff he needs to work on, I need to work on, but, I mean, he's a hell of a player.
14: Yes. Now, walk us through that last play before the half, man. I mean, you know, obviously, you know, Coach talks about how you all really work on those situations probably more than any team. Walk us through how important that is, and then, you know, obviously they were set up and you know, it was a good throw, but yeah, walk us through that last play, because that was huge.
16: Yeah, I wasn't sure what our game plan was going into that because we got 18 seconds left. I'm like, are we trying to just run out the clock or trying to go for it? And we were on the sideline, and Coach B and Coach Long were like, all right, we're going to go try to go put a shot at this thing. So put a ball into Huddy, got a big game there. And then we were trying to get like a little five-yard route on the sideline. They got a play out to stop it, so we got a timeout. And then we kind of came together and like, all right, we're just going to throw this up this Hail Mary in the middle. And wasn't sure what to expect. I haven't really thrown one in a while. Went out there. They rushed one guy. I'm like, all right, I got some time to sit back here. I put a ball up. And I was like, I thought it was going to get picked, and it bounced around, and Ty Robinson made a great play, and it was just big for us. We got stopped the drive before and just to end that half with a touchdown in that fashion. It was one of the coolest plays of my career, and it was just really awesome to be part of that for sure. So
0: that's
16: it was awesome.
0: Caden Houser, quarterback, congratulations. It's getting late, and I know some other people want to talk to you. Thanks for your time.
16: Thank you guys so much.
0: You bet. Number four, Caden Houser, nice debut in the orange and blue. It is 12 o'clock midnight. We're not done yet. We've got a couple of more things to do. We'll take a quick break here after this 42-23 Fighting Illini win over the Blazers of UAB. We'll continue on the Central Illinois Toyota Dealers postgame show from Learfield.
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0: 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Total yards in the ballgame in this 42-23 Illinois win. 413 for UAB, 332 for the Illini. Passing yards, 218 for the Blazers, 182 for Illinois. Rushing yards, 194 for UAB. That'll be a point of discussion for the Illini defense, I'm sure, this week. 150 yards rushing for the Fighting Illini tonight. Penalties, Illinois only one penalty in the game. UAB had 9 for 69 yards. First downs, 24-17 in favor of UAB. Third downs, the Blazers were 10 out of 19, Illinois 3 out of 6. Fourth downs, 3 out of 4 for UAB, 1 out of 2 for the Fighting Illini. As we mentioned earlier, total plays in the game, 79 for the visitors, 43 for the Fighting Illini. Illinois did average 7.7 yards per play to 5.2 yards per play for UAB. Sacks in the ball game, just one. Illinois had one sack early in the contest, and the Illinois offensive line kept quarterback Caden Hauser clean with no sacks tonight. Hauser was 13 for 27, 182 yards, 3 touchdowns, 78% completion percentage tonight. Khalil Valentine, the leading rusher, 11 carries, 88 yards. He had that 51-yard run for the touchdown in the first half. Hauser ran it 3 times for 29 yards, included a touchdown run. Aiden Loffrey carried 8 times for 29 yards. And Jordan Anderson, 3 times for 5. Leading receiver, we talked a little bit in the pregame about who was going to take the role of Hank Beatty in the receiving room, and it looks like it's going to be Colin Dixon, at least tonight, if that was an indication, and we think it is. Colin Dixon, a junior wide receiver from the state of Ohio, 6 catches, 70 yards, 2 touchdowns, and he averaged almost 12 yards per reception. He was targeted 6 times, and he caught all 6 of those balls. Hudson Clement, who came on strong in the second half of the season last year, had missed some of fall practice going through the concussion protocol. He caught 3 balls tonight for 28 yards. Ty Robinson had the one catch. That was the big one at the end of the first half on the Hail Mary, 54-yarder for the touchdown. The quarterback for UAB is a Ryder Burton. He had a pretty good night statistically, 18 for 31, 219 yards, and 1 touchdown. He did throw 1 interception, which was the pick 6 by Ishmael Kanta tonight for the Fighting Illini as they win it by a score of 42-23. We'll take our final break. We'll let you know what's coming up next week and along the lines here on the Fighting Illini Sports Network. So stay with us. We'll be back with some final words on the Central Illinois Toyota Dealers postgame show from Learfield.
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0: Back at Memorial Stadium, Ed Bonds and myself, maybe, well, there's two or three other people I can see here at Geese Memorial Stadium, a crowd of over 52,000. Was on hand tonight to see the season opener and experience the new video board and scoreboard here. It seemed to work okay from our standpoint as Illinois wins it 42-23 over UAB. Now, coming up next week, the Duke Blue Devils will be in town. Duke, by the way, opens its season tomorrow at home against Tulane. Might be not tomorrow, that would be on Saturday. Well, it is. It would be tomorrow since we're now Friday morning. So, but they play, Duke plays Tulane on Saturday, and then, the Blue Devils will come here next week. That game is scheduled to start at 2:30. That means our network, coverage on the 60 plus station Fighting Illini Sports, network at 1:30 next week, Illinois and Duke. So the final score once again tonight, Illinois 42, UAB 23. And a big thanks to Brian Barnhart, Kerry Davis, Kevin Mitchell, Mark Schultz, Michael Kaiser, Scott Beatty, producer engineers Ed Bond, Michael Tackett, Evan Kahn, and Rob Luthane, the general manager of Fighting Illini Sports Properties. This is Steve Kelly. Thanks for listening, everybody. We'll talk to you again next week on the Busey Bank Fighting Illini Sports Network from Learfield.
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26: Carson Boyd is in to take a knee.
1: And they will take the knee right here to end this game. Down on one knee, and that's it. And victory number one in the books for the Fighting
4: Illini. That is the end of the ball game.
1: Final score, Illinois 42, UAB 23. First ever meeting between Illinois and UAB in football.
9: Can't win them all if you don't take care of the first one. Illinois getting it done to open the 2026 season. Welcome in to the Illini Game Day post-game show here on the Illini Game Day Network. Evan Kahn, Michael Martin here breaking it down with you. If you want to stay up late, I imagine some of you are getting to bed. But if you are staying up, we want to hear from you. First up is our rapid reaction. Welcome back, Michael. Ho-hum. Nearly 20-point victory for Illinois football to open the season. Little more. Offense looks pretty good. New defense, still working out some kinks. But I think Brett Bielema has officially made his mark on Illinois in that they don't lose games, especially bye games, to open the season.
4: Yeah, and I will add a caveat to that because Illinois, outside of 2020, the Purdue game, Illinois has not lost a season opener since 1997. And we have had some very abysmal seasons in that stretch. But, you know, this is par for the course. I felt like we saw some very vanilla things from the offense and the defense. They don't want to put too much on tape, especially on defense. They didn't need Barry to cook, as they say, today, and offense handled everything well. And, defense, I have some concerns, but, the medal is truly going to be tested next week after Duke. But, you know, par for the course, winning comfortably against a bye team like UAB, it's what we should expect, and can't knock that result too much.
9: Yeah, really nice crowd to open things up there at Geese Memorial. I was going to try to bring up a total here. Nonetheless, it looked nearly sold out, and they got to see the debut of Caton Hauser at quarterback. Four total touchdowns. The defense there along the way with a pick six to seal it. And Illinois is 1-0 with a 42-23 win over UAB to open the season. That's our rapid reaction. You are up next. Call us, text us on the Rudy Wealth Management fan line, 217-356-9397. I'll say that plenty of times throughout here, so if you didn't catch it, you'll hear it along the way. The Illini Game Day post-game show starts next.
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15: Dropping back deep, Mac Resetic, the punter for UAB. There's a gentleman named Badger Hargett. Great name for a punter, right? Here's Resetic with the catch inside the 5. Running right to the 10. 20, 30, got some room. 40, got a block midfield. 40, 35.

0: before they catch him down close to the UAB 30-yard line. 65 yards, the return by Mac Resetich. Illini in the Carl red zone at the 18. Back-to-back Hauser throws it left. Got a man wide open. Touchdown, Illinois. How do you like that? Colin Dixon from 18 yards out. And what a pretty play as he was wide open. Left part of the end zone. In front of the marching Illini and the students. And 2026 starts with a bang. 6-0 Illinois.
1: Didn't take long for Caton Hauser to introduce himself to the Illini Nation. Defense forces a punt. Big return by Mac Resetich there, taking over for Hank Beatty. I thought we were going to go back-to-back returning punts for touchdowns to open the season, but Hauser able to finish it off. You like to see that from the quarterback on his first drive. Didn't take long. Three plays, and Illinois took the lead, and they never looked back. Win one in the books. Welcome in to the Illini Game Day postgame show here across the Illini Game Day network from Champaign to Decatur, Danville, and all around the globe. Everybody streaming us online. We appreciate you. Give us a call. Text us on the Rudy Wealth Management fan line, 217-356-9397. You got some thoughts on tonight's game. Alan has called in. Looks like he's headed home to Montrose. What did you see, Alan? No, we got you. You might be muted. All right, we will. Let's pot you down. We'll try to get back to Alan. But we also have some texts coming in. And Michael, you were in the house, so maybe you can speak to this. Dave texts in: Stadium changes A, defense changes D plus. You sounded, I don't know if you were going to give the defense much of a better grade, but how did you feel about the new stadium environment with the world's largest TV?
2: So it has been a long time since I have enjoyed a game as a fan. I usually have Brian Barnhart and Kerry Davis in my ears. So there's a lot of audio. It's very loud. They're very proud of their audio system. The scoreboard's impressive. I think that there are ways that they could utilize it a little bit better, but, you know, it's preseason for everybody, right? all in all, I enjoyed some of those improvements. I think they could improve some things. I think the third down siren was a little bit loud and overbearing, but that may be different if come October or November we're deep into a game when you're trying to get the fans going. My one gripe was in the fourth quarter, they dimmed down all the lights, all the stadium lights, and they had really cool orange sequence. However, I was sitting on the east side, underneath the balcony, in those stands. They still had lights on, so it felt like I was watching it with like a nightlight on. So I wasn't really in the depths of darkness and overwhelmed by oranges, like, oh, okay, this is just happening. So they may have to keep those on for safety reasons, but other than that, you know, it's a good start. Plenty of ways to improve. But yeah, good. It's underutilized video board, even though it's so big.
1: Well, it just seems like so much has changed so fast when you talk about the big video board and now the ribbon boards, and you've got lights that don't take 20 minutes to turn on so we can do all these fancy light shows. So I remember when Wrigley did their renovations about a decade ago, and it took them a little bit of time, and then they're like, yeah, let's turn the speakers down. So might see that as well over there at Memorial Stadium with the renovations. We'll certainly get into the defense as well. Got some texts about that. So let's try Alan one more time. Do we got you now, Alan?
3: Yeah, you got me. I thought our defense got the trouble tackling. I mean, we got to work on that a lot. It looks like our guys are not all that big. We look quick and fast, but boy, we missed a lot of tackles. Is Xavier Scott, did he come back in the second half or not? I don't think he did he?
1: That's a good question. I don't believe so. If he did, he didn't look like he was involved in too many plays, only ended up with two tackles. So I'll check social media, but I don't believe he came back.
3: But I thought he just had a cramp, but he went right to the locker room. He came back out, but I don't think he ever got back in. Now, quarterback situation, he's not a problem. He's another Altmaier, in my opinion. And, I think everybody talked about it. He was slow.

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1: Was, but I agree. They brought in an experienced college quarterback, and he looked the part today.
2: Yes, very much so. But our defense has to get better.
1: Yep.
2: 411 yards can't happen. Just can't happen.
3: Yep. A few other defensive stats while we're on that. The Blazers were able to go 10-19 on third down and converted 3 out of their 4 fourth down conversion attempts. And scored 5 out of 5 times in red zone, and we only forced them to punt twice.
1: Yeah.
3: So those yards can happen, and the time of possession is very skewed, but it's because our offense was so efficient.
1: Right.
3: We were taking our time on defense, swapping people out, so that's kind of padded there, but definitely room for improvement. Getting off the field on third down and fourth down is just so incredibly important, and there were times when we didn't do that today. And talking about Hauser, I like what you're saying about comparing him to Altmyer, but mentally I'm comparing him more to Tommy DeVito, because unless I'm mistaken, he's a one and done guy. This is
1: right.
3: His last year of eligibility.
1: Yeah.
3: And one thing I really liked about Tommy was that he was just very efficient with his passes, which I feel Hauser is showed today in the very limited sample size of 17 passes. And he went 13 for 17. He's very efficient with his passes. So mentally, I'm more to Tommy DeVito, comparing him to Tommy DeVito, just because it's not a long-term investment. It's an investment, this year. But that's not knocking him. Tommy DeVito's, he's gone on and done great things in the NFL. Not great things, but, good things.
4: He's got a contract.
3: He's getting paid to play football, which is a lot more than a lot of other people can say. And, obviously Altmyer's, the all-time quarterback for the Brett Bielema era as of right now. So,
1: and Hauser didn't get sacked. He stayed upright. And to your point about the decision making, when he needed to step up, he did. He had a couple, or maybe one scramble actually. Otherwise, he got rid of it. Had one that was kind of borderline intentional grounding, but still, a smart quarterback. He's played enough college football that he wasn't going to make mistakes in a game like this.
3: My one criticism of Hauser is that Hail Mary, that should have been an interception because you'll look at the slow-mo, you look at some freeze frames. There is a UAB player with two hands on that coming down with the ball.
1: But that's why he plays defense.
3: But that's why he plays defense, and credit to Ty Robinson for wrestling that ball out and getting credited with a catch. So we will take that every day of the week.
1: Yeah, and that play probably will come up here along the way. We've got some features to touch on as we move along here. But let's get one more call in on the Rudy Wealth Management fan line. David's been holding on over in Oakwood. Hey, David.
5: Hey, how we doing, fellas?
1: Good.
5: Hey. We got the win. We're 1-0, right? Got a couple comments, one criticism here. Hauser, I was impressed with his play today. He was efficient, like you guys said. The dude threw, three touchdowns, a rush for one on 17 passes. I'm interested to see what he's going to do when he gets comfortable in this offense. Defense, it's a little questionable, but I'm kind of wondering where Caden Sagan was all night. I know he was on the field. I know he switched to tight end, but it seemed like he didn't get one pass attempt. That's not my criticism. My criticism has nothing to do with the team. As a season ticket holder, man, we got 52,000 fans in the seats, and it seems like the UAB fans were making more noise on third down than what we were doing. And that's just me being in the stands. You know what I'm saying? I'm trying to get guys fired up, everybody fired up in the section. But third down, fourth down, red zone plays, like, the fans got to show up, man. That's what separates teams. You know what I mean? The fans. So it's, don't be scared, fans, when you're coming out to play, watch these games. Don't be afraid to make some noise. You're not going to get fired from work. Nobody's going to make fun of you. Somebody might make a video.

0: knew about you, but make some noise. Third down, I mean, the team appreciates it. That's why you see the guys on the field pumping their arms up. You know what I mean? It's just that's my one criticism there is the fans gotta make some noise, man. Third down, fourth down, we Hauser broke a couple of tackles in the backfield, man. I mean, like I said, it's hard to be mad about the guy. You know what I mean? He's a new player, first game jitters for everybody. The tackling wasn't that great. You know what I mean? But hey, we got the win. You know, but Duke's gonna come back into Champaign after what we did last year. You know what I mean? To them at home, they're gonna come back into town and they're gonna wanna play. So we've gotta be able to show up as fans. The players are gonna work on what they've gotta do all week long, and everybody in the stadium and the seats are gonna go to work and forget about it till next Saturday. But come 2 o'clock Saturday, we gotta show up, man. You know what I'm saying? We gotta get loud. So,
1: yeah, that's being raised on football. That's a team coming from Alabama that was born on the gridiron versus some very good fans. Like we would kill for 50,000 5 years ago in the stands. Now it's learning the football aspect of it. So we're still working on that, David, but keep your words of encouragement to the people around you. As Illinois keeps winning more games, we'll get it figured out.
2: I will ask that you do not cheer too loud on offense. Let the offense cook. On defense, yes. Third down, fourth down, get loud. Not on offense.
1: There's like a lot of opposites with football and basketball cheering that they gotta sort that out. It's a long time till basketball season, so let's figure out the football cheering. But a lot of great thoughts there, David. Definitely want to touch more on Hauser and the defense, and we've got texts, and we've got more calls if you're staying up late with us here. Let's get a break in. We have all kinds of stuff to get to. We will name our Longview Bank long play of the game. We will get our Aftershock decals and design defining player of the game, and along with that, we will announce the winner of our first tailgate cooler from one of the entrants that was selected roaming around Memorial Stadium before the game. We'll get to our keys to the game and get you ready for what's next. So just getting going, but we'll try to keep it moving here on the late night edition of the Illini Game Day postgame show.
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7: Two weeks receivers left. Abney, the tight end, in motion. Tailback is Valentine, just shy of midfield. And the give is to Valentine up the middle. Big hole right side. He might be gone. He is gone. Touchdown, Illinois! Bam, bam. How do you like that? 51-yard sprint. He was barely touched. Sixth career rushing touchdown for Khalil Valentine, a long career rush for him, and the Illini lead is 13-3.
1: Thought for at least most of the first half that was going to be the longest play of the day. 51 yards from Khalil Valentine running to the end zone. Got some shades. I hate comparisons. I say that every year, and then I give you a comparison. Gave me shades of Chase Brown sitting, waiting for a hole, and then bursting right through for the 51-yard score. 88 yards on 11 carries for Khalil here in the season opener, and the Illini get it done against UAB. Welcome back here to the Illini Game Day post-game show. Evan and Michael hanging out late with you. We got all kinds of folks helping us behind the scenes. I don't know if I've ever had this much help in my life. So thank you to Dave, Andrea, and Clayton for staying up late with us. 217-356-9397 is our Rudy Wealth Management fan line. Catching up on some texts here. Illini Mort texts in, says that he liked Cam Thomas. Thought he looked instinctive and athletic. Saw him make a play down by the goal line there late. One of the highly touted freshmen that came in. Not sure how much he was in that second level rotation. They're kind of banged up there right now. I do think that he's a freshman that's going to come in and impact, but kind of going back to some conversations that we were having earlier, will be nice to get Daniel Brown back in that second level. And a lot of those missed tackles, getting into game, getting up to game speed, and seeing other teams will help with that. But that's a rotation that they'll sort through here with that defensive scheme change.
2: You know, and I agree with you. And I was talking with Dave Leak earlier, and he was making a comparison to basketball. He said, you know, in basketball, when the team has a loss early, it's Brad Underwood gets excited because he can, you know, he can really hammer it down to the team. Hey, we're not doing things right. We've got to make this fix. Hope and give the team a wake up call, and hopefully the tackling performance and the amount of yards given up, hopefully that will give the defensive coordinator Bobby Hauk, and that's his name, right?
8: Hauk.
2: It'll give the defensive staff that opportunity to get everybody's attention, like, hey, this is not acceptable. You were not performing well. You've got to wrap up and drive and, you know, drive people back, finish your tackle. There were too many extra yards after contact that we allowed, and hopefully we'll be able to get that focus and straightened out in the week in 2 days preparation for defending ACC champions, the Duke Blue Devils.
1: And that's one of those correctable things when you look at it, and the overall, they weren't giving up big plays. The majority of the big plays came on that last drive when it was second string guys, Illinois up 3 scores. You've got no chance. So they weren't giving up the big plays. And if you can make some of those tackles, you get off the field and you get your offense the ball a little quicker. So you're not staying out there so much. So certainly correctable, or at least they feel so after game one when you come away with a 19-point victory. Sarah's calling in on the Rudy Wealth Management fan line. Were you at the game, Sarah?
9: I was for part of it.
1: It's a late one.
9: It was a late one and a long drive back home.
2: Well, I hope you're driving safe or made it home safe.
9: Yes. Yes. I just want to say they won the game, 1-0. Good start. Props to the students. The students showed up tonight, first half. I was like, wow, this is nice to see. Hopefully they keep it up all year. And it's definitely a learning game. You guys have touched on a lot of stuff. It's a learning game for the team. A lot of new faces, obviously new defensive scheme. I definitely some troubling things, like when in the first half when we were backed up against the goal line, they had three straight runs and our offensive line couldn't get a push. That was a little concerning. So hopefully we figure some things out there. I know a guy earlier mentioned about Fagan and the tight end, and Lenny's offense doesn't really use a tight end much. I think it's been that way the whole time. Maybe I'm speaking out of turn, but it's not like Iowa where those guys get a ton of catches, a ton of yards. But historically, I don't think they've really used tight ends much. Valentine had a good game. Loffrey had a good game. Hopefully they can keep it up and the offensive line gives them some space, and we'll see about the defense. So anyway, good start. I think Duke will really tell us where we stand for the season. So hopefully we can keep it going, at least get 6-6 and keep building on that with the Brett Bielema era. So thanks, guys. Have a great evening and go Illini.
1: Thank you, Sarah. Safe travels home. Thank you for calling in late. She touched on something that we haven't mentioned yet. Offensive line had a nice game overall. They had the size advantage. UAB not very big on the defensive front, but in terms of keeping your quarterback upright and giving the running backs opportunities to make big plays, Aiden Loffrey kind of had one that got called back in there as well. I thought the offensive line came together pretty quickly today.
2: Yeah, I won't say I was overly impressed, but this is what I expect out of a Brett Bielema level offensive line.
1: Yeah.
2: You protect your quarterback and you can make holes for your running backs. Was that backed up sequence concerning to me? Yes, but there are only so many things that you can do, when you are backed up like that. Do we need to execute better in those situations? Yes, but again, it's first game of the season, there are ways to improve that. I really feel like that's the type of situation that maybe Caden Fagan would have, when he was a running back, he would have excelled in, just to get those.
1: What they were begging him to do, just.
2: Yeah, dive forward.
1: His pass.
2: And he was starting to do it, and then I know I have gone on record on this show, and I discussed this with Evan in January or whenever, when it was announced he's making a position change. I will eat crow. I was banging the table for Caden Fagan, running back. He's a tight end, just like a lot of callers have said, and I accept that. And I hope he gets his opportunities. What would be interesting to see is how he contributed to potential to the run game.
1: Because he was in for a lot of those different motions.
2: As a lead blocker, as a blocking tight end, and what kind of opportunities he opened up for the running back. So
1: certainly
2: because he understands that position.
1: He was a blocker for Loffrey sometimes when they would do some two running back sets.
2: I hope he gets opportunities to get the ball in open space because he is dangerous in open space. And, we didn't see that tonight, but Barry Lunny hasn't used tight ends a lot, but when he does, it's very targeted. It's very intentional and they have the potential to become very big plays.
1: Mm-hmm.
2: And Caden Fagan is a home run type of hitter when it comes to getting in the open field.
1: And I think he's going to be a great blocker, and that's what this staff has done. They put Tip Reiman in the NFL because he's a really good blocker and he can occasionally catch. And now they've done it again. Tanner Arkin makes the 53-man roster for the Patriots.
2: He made it? Oh, good for him.
1: Don't quote me on that, but I know he was up to the final cut as a blocking tight end that found ways to make plays, and we've seen Fagan can make the pass catching plays out of the backfield. So I think that's something to monitor. He was blocking, wasn't a huge impact, but he was in there blocking on Valentine's 51-yard run. I think he was in there a lot. The impact, maybe you didn't see it with the ball, but Caden Fagan's going to be a big part of this program.
2: Yeah, I'd definitely be interested to see a breakdown of his just some highlights from. I want to see some of the running highlights to see where Caden Fagan is on the field.
1: Let's play for you, the Longview Bank longest play of the game, brought to you by Longview Bank. 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As I said earlier, thought it was going to be the Valentine touchdown run, but it came in the form of a unexpected Hail Mary at the end of half. I was a little surprised that they were even able to get the ball in position to do that. I think they got the kickoff back with 19 seconds left, something about those parts, made a couple of completions, got to midfield, were able to chuck the Hail Mary, and what do you know? Sometimes those work out.
8: 4 seconds for the half, 14-13 Illinois, and they've got three receivers left, two to the right. Here is Caden Hauser. We'll see how long he can throw it here. He's standing at the 40. He's got all day. Now he heaves it deep to the south end zone. Ball up for grabs, and it is juggled around. Is it caught? It is! Touchdown! Touchdown, Illinois! How do you like that? Ty Robinson with the catch at halftime on the Hail Mary. They threw it perfectly to the middle of the end zone. It got bounced around, and Ty Robinson, the transfer from Ball State, sixth-year man with a catch that he'll always remember. Touchdown, Illinois!
1: Not a bad way to play in your first game at Illinois as a sixth-year guy there for Robinson. 54 yards, 4-6 for the Illini. Really made you feel a lot better about going into halftime up one full score and you're getting the ball back. It was a little dicey there. So to come up with a play like that, and for a guy who maybe 2-3 weeks ago before injuries happened, he's probably not on the field in that play, but makes the most of the opportunity.
2: You got to make the most of your opportunities whenever they present themselves. And even if he wasn't the intended target, he made the most out of it and got his first touchdown as an Illini.
1: That put him up 21-13. Go on to win it 42-23. Longview Bank longest play of the game. Another break here on the Illini Game Day postgame show.
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13: Two things, right? Like what you saw at practice is what you saw in the game. And you know, and I know that that's so important, but especially at that position, right? Like you can't get surprised at the quarterback. So he's a relentless competitor. You know, I had some meetings with him this week. It was my first time going through game prep with him, and you could just hear it in his voice, his confidence. And then, you know, to me, like one of the biggest plays of the day was when he took off on that second down scramble when, you know, they had him all covered up and he just took off and then ran out of bounds, played it smart. I just thought there was a lot of really smart football by him.
1: There's head coach Brett Bielema after the game talking about his transfer quarterback, Caden Hauser, who was pretty good in his debut, 13 of 17 for 182 yards, three scores through the air, one with his feet, and the Illini with the win back here on the Illini Game Day postgame show on the Illini Game Day Network. Evan and Michael staying up late with you guys. Appreciate everybody weighing in. 217-356-9397, our Rudy Wealth Management fan line. You can call and text. We're an 801 texter. Not happy with the Thursday night game. This is the new normal with a team that has two November Friday night games coming up later this season in Illinois. This is now the third straight season that they've played an opening day game, not on a Saturday. And as we were talking about, it's by design, and it's smart by Brett Bielema getting that first game out of the way, get a head start on week two, and have a little bit more recovery time before that game.
2: Yeah, and you get more eyes on your team. You become a more national brand because it's like, oh, what's on tonight? Well, there are only so many games on a Thursday. As a traditionalist, I'm staunchly in the camp of football. College football belongs on Saturday. That's it. I will not elaborate. But, you know, you got to get that TV money. You got to get that exposure. That's how the game is played. Mm-hmm. So that is what it is.
1: Yeah, I can't remember the stat. I don't know if it's PJ Fleck playing on a non-Saturday or it's just season openers, but he's done something similar. They played tonight. Minnesota beat Eastern Illinois. So, it's, yeah, and there's different networks. You got BTN, you've got Fox, you've got NBC, you got all these different TV partners that you got to satisfy. So, when TV tells you to play, you play them. And, that's kind of how we go about it. Another text here on the Rudy Wealth Management fan line. Another texter, this one from Georgia, talking about the defense. This guy also wants passes to the tight end. We're going to keep beating that drum. No, it's the first game, but yeah, you looking for the tight ends. Going back, refer to last segment. Illinois has two NFL tight ends right now because of Brett Bielema. So they went really hard after the last class. Brett Bielema was still shouting out recruits that he lost in interviews. Yeah, I don't think I don't think it's because of offensive scheme, because this offense also pretty good under Barry Lunney.
2: Let's give Barry Lunney as much benefit of the doubt as possible and probably give him too much credit. Would you actually want to see Caden Fagan get passes tonight if it's going to be a problem for other teams later on in the season? You're probably going to keep that in your back pocket.
1: Yeah. Yeah, he doesn't. And the thing, like, we do this every year with the tight end. So when it comes to the tight end, it's partially in terms of where are tight ends in the reads. They're usually lower down in terms of where quarterbacks are looking. They're also not as much of defensive mismatches in college football as your, you know, George Kittles and your Rob Gronkowskis, these freaks of nature that just happen to play football. Like, there aren't that many of those. So to get a tight end that's going to be in that position, there aren't a whole lot of them. And then to have a scheme that's just going to find them, you've got to have the player for it. So maybe we'll figure it out. Maybe we'll eat crow on this and Caden Fagan will be a 600-yard receiver at the tight end position by the end of the year.
2: Well, I mean, the way I have presented it, it's just a secret weapon that hasn't been unleashed yet.
1: He's gonna have a game.
2: I remember, I had a great view last year of Cole Rusk, who was a tight end for us last year, having a receiving touchdown in the end zone. Can you tell it's 12:55?
1: Yeah, it's almost one.
2: He had a receiving touchdown, and I was right in the end zone, got a really good look at it, and it's just like, oh, a receiving touchdown for a tight end? That's fun. I'm not sure if he had many more after that, in the season, but, it's definitely something that Barry Lunney's been known to do, and we do have proof that he has thrown it to the tight end against Duke. Mm-hmm. So we'll have to see What Barry Lunny cooks next week?
1: Also have some good weapons. Colin Dixon looked like Kuytenhauser's favorite on the outside. He hauled in 6 passes. Hudson Clement liked what he showed, especially late last year. I think you're going to continue to see him on the outside, and hopefully some guys get healthy. They brought in a couple of transfers. One of them, I believe, is going to be done for the year, but another one of them, I think, is going to be in the rotation. So you've got options on the outside. You've got weapons in the backfield, and there's only one football. Illinois scores the most with that football tonight, 42-23, and they get the win over UAB. Another break here. We're going to get to our winner of the first Aftershock Decals cooler from our tailgate tent there at Geese Memorial Stadium. We'll do that here after the break on the Illini Game Day postgame show.
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8: 21-13, they rule him down at the 14. It would have been a 22-yard sprint. It's down to the 14 in the Carl red zone. Back to Passhauser. Throws over the middle. Got a man caught. Looks like Colin Dixon. It is. Touchdown. Touchdown, Illinois. From 14 yards out, Kuytenhauser with a strike to number 17, Colin Dixon. His second touchdown catch of the night.
1: Nearly halfway to his season total from last year after a game. 2 touchdowns today for Colin Dixon. And the Illini finished with 6 in the end zone. That's not too bad for the days of not even breaking 20. So
2: I am calling my shot now. Just putting this in your tickler file. The season record for receiving touchdowns for Illinois players is 10.
1: That's reachable.
2: Held by Pat Bryant and Brandon Lloyd.
1: Okay. I knew it was tied with one of the greats. It was either him or David Williams. David Williams, does he have the all-time?
2: He may have the most career.
1: Career, that sounds right.
2: And that's probably at a level that's unattainable. Just because in this day and age, if you have a freshman wide receiver who is catching that many touchdowns, he may go shopping elsewhere,
1: yeah,
2: if that makes sense.
1: And Pat Bryant put up a whole lot late that was able to move him up that leaderboard. Ended up just short of it, but yeah.
2: Yeah, I don't know where career totals are in terms of the record books, but I will say that, I mean, like I said, season record is 10.
1: Text on the Rudy Wealth Management fan line, 217-356-9397. 217 texter thought that they could do a little bit more with the scoreboard, so... more big TV I think big TVs and football have passed up apple pie and Chevrolet in terms of most American things that we could have. So
2: I think it may have just been the BTN crew, but the some of the replays were lacking. You could have had just the timing, like, okay, can we see a replay of that? No? Okay. That's great. If only we had just a giant screen to look at to be able to see that play again.
1: I thought the same thing watching it on the TV. So and now I'm really talking about
2: stuff
1: that I don't
2: replays
1: know.
2: On the video board are made available by whatever network is carrying it. So it was BTN. Different networks handle it differently. That's probably why we'll see what happens when we get a more prominent game later on in the season.
1: We get national, I guess they're all kind of national TV, but FS1 next weekend, so be slightly different than this week. And one more text here, Stan asks, what was with Joey Chestnut? Do you see him saying, I am I? I don't.
2: He was having a good time.
1: So maybe that is possible. He did mention that he enjoyed the brews and the environment of college football on our tailgate show to open things up. So wouldn't be surprised, but yeah, that was kind of random. But hey, whatever. It's just kind of one of those things. Let's decide who is the Aftershock Decals and Design defining player of the game, brought to you by Aftershock Decals for commercial vehicle wraps and signage, your one-stop shop for design, print, and install. Aftershock Decals, get noticed. And I don't, maybe there's a little bit of a debate for this one, but I think in his debut as Illinois quarterback, Caton Hauser did everything he could have or would be asked to as a Big Ten quarterback taking over for one of the best in Illinois program history. Honorable mention to the big play and solid running game from Cleo Valentine, but I think it's got to be Caton Hauser.
2: I would agree with you, but I'll throw this in there. I was impressed by Ishmael Conte just for that final play.
1: Yep.
2: The game was effectively out of hand for UAB, but that was sticking a fork in them with that interception interception return for touchdown. So I do want to make sure that he is credited, because the entire game I was thinking, we got to get a turnover. We got to get a turnover. We got to, because we had none on the board. And It was a fourth down desperation play, so it does come with a little bit of a caveat. I'd rather get more and meaningful turnovers earlier in the game.
1: Yeah.
2: We'll see if they figure that out on the defensive side, but he's credited with the only turnover of the game, getting the only turnover game, and scoring on defense. That is the goal of defense. That is what they want to do. that not so much like the final goal, but you know, it's the dream. Like, yeah, we're going to get the ball and we're going to score the ball.
1: That's a good use of the dream.
2: That's the dream. That's
1: that
2: the hoop
1: the dream.
2: Dream.
1: That is the dream.
2: So good for him. But all that said, Caton Hauser with his Illinois debut, going 13 for 17, 182 yards, 3 touchdowns. He is going to get that award.
1: Yeah. Aftershock Decals and Designs defining player of the game, Caton Hauser. So he's got a lot to live up to here in his first season, starting things out hot. Now we also need to announce the winner of our first cooler giveaway from the tailgate tent. Now, if you were out at the game, you might have seen it. If you were planning to go to a game, be on the lookout for our Illini Pride golf cart driving around. There's a QR code on the back. If you scan that, you are entered for a chance to win a custom cooler that we will give away every home game. And the winner this week of our inaugural cooler giveaway is Joe Speaks, who is in town visiting his daughter, who attends the University of Illinois. So congrats to Joe. Shout out to Kendall. Hope you guys have a great Labor Day weekend, enjoying the Illinois win. You pick up the cooler and you just have a good time. And this is something you guys can look forward to every home game. So be on the lookout. Our tent is right when you get inside Grange Grove there, walking in on the west side. You can't miss it, or just look for the golf cart. There's a QR code on the back. You scan it, you enter it. You could be picked to win one of now six custom coolers that we will give out throughout the rest of the year. So congrats to Joe. Look forward to doing more of that as the year moves along. Let's get another break in here on the Illini. Oh, actually, I need to pause 10 seconds. Keep us legal with station IDs across the Illini Game Day Network.
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13: The thing that became very apparent when he came in the building last January is there wasn't a false narrative to him in any fashion, right? He is who he is every day, extremely competitive. When we did the captain votes, he not only ran away with it on the offense side, but he was the second highest vote getter on our team, only behind Matt Bailey. And he'd only been here since January. There was almost half of our players on defense voted for him as well. So I knew he had affected more than just the offense. I knew he had affected our team. And I could tell you, as coaches, everybody was very excited to get this one under their belt and kind of feel it and see where it goes. I think now to have the challenge of Duke coming in here, a 2 o'clock game next Saturday, it's going to be an awesome, awesome environment. We need everybody out there. And I think Caden Hauser is a really good player. And the things I've learned about him is he only gets better every day. So I'm super excited about the growth.
26: Well, Colin Dick.
1: There's more comments after the game from Brett Bielema on his quarterback. Can't say enough of it. Just when you're set at the quarterback position, it makes a lot of things feel better. Because coming into the game, I didn't think Illinois was going to cover. They didn't cover. That's not important. But I knew they were going to score enough that it was going to make UAB have to have an absolutely insane offensive game. And they were able to be held to three field goals and five in of those five red zone drives. So they were certainly going to put up enough points, and Caden Hauser, a big part of that. Back here on the Illini Game Day post-game show, thank you guys for staying up late with us. 217-356-9397 is the Rudy Wealth Management fan line, where Kevin is calling in. Are you over on John, Kevin?
27: Kevin on John.
1: What's going on?
27: I haven't called in for a while. You know, sports talk and stuff. But here's my takeaway. I want to start with all the callers. I give them their due, man. You know, everybody's got their criticism and judgments, and, you know, it's to take into account. But, you know, I think their glass is half empty. I think they're the naysayers that don't see what's going on. I got five generations from the 20s like that. And what I'm getting at, a couple things. I want to end with one that's pretty cool. There's something that we haven't seen in a while here, and that's a culture. There's definitely a culture. You know, Jason Epperson, Chaplin, the players, I see him at church, and the relationship with all them. There's family and a culture going on here. I mean, look at what we are seeing. My gosh. You know, football is dead in Illinois. And it doesn't matter, you know, the defense, I get all that. You know, they didn't cover. And if you were smart, you got to give UAB, man. He put together a team. Was it first-year coach or not?
1: Yeah, first full season, yep.
27: Yeah, and look at what he put together, you know. He put pieces together that fitted, and my gosh, you know, you got to give him his due.
1: Yeah, I think the overall sentiment around the program has certainly risen over the last 5 years. There's always going to be that vocal minority and the few naysayers, and this show is a little bit for nitpicking and calling out all those little details. But I think overall, when you see 52,000 out there in a 100-degree heat index on a Thursday night, I think the overall sentiment's pretty good around the program.
27: There you go. Who am I talking to? Is Scott Beatty on here?
1: No, he is not.
27: Is this Joey?
1: This is Evan.
27: Oh, Evan Kahn.
1: Yes, sir.
27: How long have you been on there? 20 years?
2: How long have you been here?
1: Almost 20 years. What? I'm coming up on year 13, my 13th anniversary.
27: Man, Evan, you are a Rosso guy that he brought.
1: I've been here a while. We've seen a lot of highs and lows. Hey, appreciate you calling in, Kevin. Have a good night.
27: Okay, take care.
1: You too, 217-356-9397, our Rudy Wealth Management fan line. People staying up late calling and also texting. Did want to get this out there. Xavier Scott, I saw, did come back. I don't know if Brandon Henderson came back. That's something I need to keep an eye on.
2: I didn't have good eyes on it.
1: Had TJ McMillan in there, and he's gotten some reps. He's kind of that inside moving guy, right? I think it was McMillan. It looked like 55. Nonetheless, injury-wise, we'll have to keep an eye on things, but hopefully the Illini came away pretty good. Jeff wonders if the punt return was the longest play. Longest play from scrimmage. Special teams plays are in a different category, wouldn't you say?
2: Yeah, I think so. Just because... I mean, it was 65 yards, but that's from where he received it. Going back to the original line of scrimmage and beyond that, I'm not sure where the technicalities fall there. In terms of all-purpose yards, that accrued the most. We will say that.
1: Yeah.
2: I was speaking of that punt return. I'm glad you brought it up. I was pleasantly surprised by Matt Krasicic, in his punt return. We've seen him return punts before.
1: Yeah.
2: He did it a few years ago. He had been battling Hank Beatty for that job, and he had actually beaten him out at one point, and then he ended up a little bit of butterfingers, giving up a ball, and it was Hank all the way after that. But good to see him get some redemption, even if it was only one opportunity tonight to make a decent return. But he made the most out of it, 65 yards. You know, the punter on, I was watching the punter on UAB. He did his job. He didn't tackle him, but he slowed him down, and he got, his coverage team was able to, tackle Resetich after that. But, it's good to see, as of right now, it is a competent return game on punt, which is what you always want to be able to have, because Brett Bielema teams, historically, for Illinois, we have won in the margins.
1: Yep.
2: And getting those bonus yards in those special team situations, those are so critical. We didn't win in the margins tonight because we didn't need to. Illinois outclassed UAB. But when push comes to shove later on in the season and we need a play to happen, it's nice to know that we have the potential to have that type of return, because that could be the difference between, playing for a field goal to go into overtime versus playing for the win, and so you avoid overtime. I'm just thinking hypotheticals.
1: Well, and just in the context of that return, it was a pretty good drive by UAB. They were trying to pin Illinois deep, and they were just able to completely flip the field, and then you get a short field. And
2: if memory serves, he caught that on the five,
1: yeah.
2: Which to me, he shouldn't have done, because that is too far back. You're supposed to let that go. The coaching point, depending on the coach, it could be 6, it could be 7, it could be 8 yards, but you back up and you're on a cliff. Anything beyond whatever that number is, you do not go past it. But, and typically, when I was a player, it was 6 or 7 yards. That was an unintentional 6-7 joke. I really do apologize to anyone still bearing with us at 1:17 in the morning. I'm trying not to curse you with brain rot, but the 7 or 6 yard line, that's what it was coached around back when I was playing. Fudge, a decade ago was my last season. Jeez, I'm old. But anyway, he made the most out of what could have been classified as a mistake, and got 65 yards out of it.
1: Yeah.
2: And we'll take those every day of the week.
1: And special teams, all in all, pretty solid, as you said. If things are going to hamper Brett Bielema and Illinois teams, it's special teams not doing right things, kicking kickoffs out of bounds, fumbling punts. Wasn't a great punt and gave up a little bit of a return from deep in your own territory. So first punt jitters. Did you already talk about this, talking how Illinois hasn't had an American punter?
2: Okay, so I did fact check myself on this, and I was completely wrong.
1: Oh, no. Who did we forget?
2: So I, when, how do you say his last name? Lars Rau?
1: I like it.
2: So, our new punch, our punter who started this game, Lars Rau, he is an American.
1: Surprisingly.
2: He's not an Australian punter. We had Keelan Crimmins, and before that, Hugh Robertson, and before that, Blake Hayes, all the way back to 2017. And when I saw that Lars Rau, an American, was punting, my initial thought was, I think this is the first Illinois punt by an American since 2016, since Ryan Frayne, when I was playing in 2016, did his final punt in 2016 against Northwestern. I thought that initially. Then I fact-checked myself. So in 2017, Chase McLaughlin, he was lined up in field goal, and they did a trick pooch punt. He did that again in 2018, and then 2024, Fabrizio Pinton, he played in the Michigan State game and the Rutgers game. He punted
1: because
2: Hugh Robertson, I think he got dinged up wasn't doing as well as he should. But so I was completely wrong. But this is the first American punter to start for Illinois at the beginning of the season since Ryan Frayne in against Murray State in 2016.
1: So still,
2: so I can salvage that stat.
1: Yeah, I would be impressed if
2: they took our jabs.
1: If anybody remembered that Fabrizio,
2: we love
1: those.
2: We do love Australians and Australian punters in this program. It is just funny to say they took our jobs.
1: And college football wouldn't be complete without Australian punters. It's just kind of makes the game move along. So there's a little bit of the special teams discussion. Let's give another break here. We will get to our keys to the game after this.
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13: I just felt for where we are, what we need to do, how we needed to do it. I was kind of treating this opener with UAB like I knew they were going to be a good, but I thought we could persevere, play good football. So I think, you know, one of the cliches that I think is very true, most teams make their biggest improvement from game one to game two. So I kind of knew that was probably going to be a big part of it. And, you know, even at the end of the game, that was some new guys that were coming in there that hadn't played in the first half that kind of missed some tackles as well. So hopefully we get better on film on that.
1: There's some thoughts from head coach Brett Bielema about the defense following their 42-23 win over UAB. I think you can read through the lines. First game in a new scheme, a little banged up, but also knew that you would need to get better coming out of this game. So now they got stuff on tape that they can teach from.
2: Yeah, and you have to wonder, okay, what did they want to put out on tape for Duke to prepare for? And what's the scheme, the 3-3-5?
1: Mm-hmm.
2: I'm not as familiar with it, but my understanding is you show a bunch of different looks to the opposing offense, and then you can do a lot of things out of those different looks. And there's an unpredictable factor, unpredictability factor when it comes to what your defense can do and how an offense needs to be able to respond to it. So I'm interested to see how this progresses throughout the year, mm-hmm. because they're trying to do some, not, how can I put this? They're going to try to confuse the opponents mm-hmm. on when Illinois is playing defense. So, does that mean it takes multiple games to get that type of established, like, confusion, like, oh, what do they need to prepare for? What do the opposing offenses have on tape, prepare against versus what we actually show when the time comes, how they actually, respond to those changes once they do happen. It feels like it's a chess match. Mm. Even more so with this type of defensive scheme than it had been with others. So, that and I will be the first to say I may be giving the defensive scheme a little bit too much benefit of the doubt. We'll have to see. It just may take time to mature and figure out, have the team figure out what works best for them, what they want to get on tape versus what they need to run in order to win games. Obviously, we were able to win a game without a stellar defensive performance. So we'll see how that ends up evolving over the course of the season.
1: It was certainly more aggressive than I think we saw at any time last year under Aaron Henry. So you had to like that, seeing four, five, six guys get after the quarterback. It looked like it was coming from different angles. Also looked like it was coming from different kind of linebackers. Saw kind of two different shifts kind of working in there. First game, they were going to work a lot of bodies in there. Some injuries and cramping. You saw a couple different guys in the defensive backfield. I think that's going to be pretty set as the season moves along. But who in that front six, front six in this modern college football, who's going to emerge and what's going to be successful? Because they are undersized. Brett Bielema has said as much. They

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1: For a team that one of the first things that Brett Bielema said when he got hired was, it all starts at the offensive and defensive lines. Mm-hmm. And that, I think it is fair to say that there have been times in the Brett Bielema era that has been lacking. And it's a major concern for this season. How that progresses in this defensive scheme, I'm not qualified enough to know. And I can't tell the future. But I'm interested to see it. One thing I would like to know, and I'm not sure if we have stats on it in the StatCast, but how many times Ryder Burton, the UAB quarterback, how many times he was pressured over the game, because he was only sacked once, but he did go 18 for 31 passing.
2: Six quarterback hurries.
1: Okay. Okay, we'll take that. I mean, you're getting after the quarterback. And
2: half of those were from probably the biggest shocker, at least when you look at it on the screen, your 260-pound defensive lineman, Will Holmes, who I thought stood out. Between him and Janky, they were some bright spots on that D-line. So.
1: Yes, most definitely. I happened to run into a staff member a few days ago, and we were talking about the team, and one of the names that came up was, we're really excited about Will Holmes.
2: That's a grown man.
1: We're really excited about Will Holmes, and he certainly showed some things today that Illinois fans should really be excited about. Let's see, he had only one solo tackle, but five total tackles, so that's five tackles, one solo, half a tackle for loss, and three QB hits. So he was getting after it.
2: You like to see it. And that's a nice segue. It's kind of part of the keys to the game, brought to us by Hickory Point Bank with roots right here in our Champaign-Urbana community. My key is simple, and going back to what I said off the top, is Illinois didn't lose this game. They won the turnover battle. They won the penalty battle. They didn't have too many mental mistakes, missed tackles, or physical, a little bit mental at times, but it's more of a physical mistake. Illinois did not lose this game. And in week ones, when things can get weird, you have injuries and guys are getting settled in with all of the roster turnover from last year, the fact that they didn't go out there and lose this game, I think that was key.
1: Yeah, 100%. Illinois, if they were going to lose tonight, it was going to be Illinois beating itself. And Illinois only recorded one penalty tonight, and it was a delay of game penalty.
2: Getting a defensive guy off too slow.
1: Yeah. So one penalty for 4 yards. I think offensively, your key to the game is you were efficient with what you did, and you found the end zone, and it wasn't too flashy. You did what you had to do, and it made up for some shortcomings from the defense. And for as much as we've criticized the defense, they did force UAB to kick field goals, which mm-hmm. is the best of a bad situation when you allow them into the red zone. Obviously, you want to be able to block those or make them miss, but no nuggets for the fans tonight. But yeah, defense did what it needed to do, and offense was able to make up for some defensive shortcomings. And ultimately, you did not beat yourself. You played clean football.
2: And ultimately, I would much rather root for a team that can score points and has to find ways to get stops than one that can't score a lick. I much prefer this brand of football than what they do up there in Iowa City. So I can roll with outscoring the other team by 19, not winning some old slugfest. So those are our keys to the game from Hickory Point Bank. Coming up towards the end, you got any final thoughts here on the Illini game day?

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5: Fourth and seven, UAB going for it from the Illinois 31. Back to pass, under pressure, Burton, and he unloads it, and it's intercepted. The Illini going the other way. Conte has it, and it's going to be a touchdown. Pick six, Illinois. Burton was trying to get rid of it. He was avoiding trying to be sacked. And he just kind of threw it out there, and Conte jumped on it, slipped a tackle, and he was to the end zone.
6: Everybody scores. Offense, defense, and special teams. There's the pick six from Ishmael Conte. Really nice. That was an athletic play, too. Get the tip ball. Breaks the tackle and outruns the rest of the offense.
7: I was ashamed to say. I was like, get down, man. Get down. And he broke a tackle. He broke a shoestring tackle. I was like, okay, go, go, go. Do I know ball? Sometimes not.
6: I was going to say, the instinct's got to be you see open field, you're going to go.
7: Yes, absolutely.
6: What, was there 6 minutes left? So if you're thinking completely ahead, there is about 6 minutes left. You know, with the way the offense is going, you could probably milk that out, but scoring one more for the road gave Illinois a chance to cover for about 5 minutes, but they didn't ultimately end up doing it. But, was a good highlight for the defense there late to get the starters out on a high note and get some of the second team and younger guys a little run here in the season opener. Coming up on the end here on the Illini Game Day post-game show, a couple more texts to catch up on, 217-356-9397, our Rudy Wealth Management fan line. You said you went to the game with your brother, got a 309 texter asking if I will take them to a game. We're going to have to get somebody in here to do this in order for me to go to a game, but maybe one day we could go to a game. And Dave says, a funny moment from tonight, extra point that went over the kicking net into the horseshoe, hit Owen Kruntz on the fly. Not sure he would have caught it anyway. He probably would have, but I don't know if that's funny. That probably didn't feel good.
7: He's a ball player.
6: But he shakes it off, James Kruntz.
7: He has been hit. I promise you, he has been hit harder in his life than what a football can do.
6: Yeah.
7: So, but Yeah, good for him if he was able to catch it, if I'm reading that correctly. And he's the father of James Crutes, who had a decent game tonight. I'm not sure if I have his stats in front of me, but I heard him get credited on a couple tackles at the very least, and even credited on the PA on a tackle that he was nowhere near. So
6: yeah, three tackles, half of a TFL in there, and he was part of that starting three and the linebackers. Yeah, I mean, Ian Ray was the one who got the sack on the first drive that was able to stall that one out, and he wasn't even the starter. So you saw 6, 7, 8 different guys shuffle through at those spots. So
7: if memory serves, Ian Ray was the other player that the staff member I talked to that he was really excited about. So
6: he showed it there, saw it on a couple of the goal line stands as well. So there were some bright spots. 23 points, maybe you don't like it, holding them to 3 field goals and your offense being pretty efficient. That's the complimentary football.
7: And, you know, we talk about this a lot. The spread today was -27.5. And as we say, good teams win.
6: Great teams cover.
7: We did not cover tonight. If you're a sicko out there betting on this game outside of the state of Illinois, as per the law. But I will take straight up win every day of the week.
6: Yeah.
7: No matter how it comes, even if the defense looks like it could have some improvement to do.
6: Good sometimes is good enough. And it was certainly good enough here tonight.
7: It is hard to win football games. Remember last year when people were disappointed by 8-4? I think I was disappointed by the way we got to 8-4, personally, but I wasn't going to complain about 8-4 regular season last year. So
6: I don't think.
7: Remember years ago when we were, you know, 2-10 with Lovie Smith, or let's see, Lovie Smith had a 2-10 year. Tim Beckman had a 2-10 year. I'm not sure what was the worst season for Ron Zook, but
6: his first year, I think he only got to 3 wins.
7: Yeah, but and we have had much worse times than what we have had in recent years. So I will take wins however they come. And it's a long season. There's a lot to experience, a lot of things that can change. So we'll have to see.
6: Well, if I want to get a hot take out there, and I don't know how hot of a take it is in 2026, I think after tonight, Illinois looks like a bowl team. So there's that. I think they.
7: You heard it here first.
6: I think they can get to 6 wins. So take that for what you will. All right, last call, 217-356-9397. You got anything on your mind? And we will say goodnight and get you guys all to bed here on the Illini Game Day postgame show.
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0: last call on the first edition of the Illini Game Day post-game show. 217-356-9397. You got anything on your mind as we wrap up things here after Illinois gets the win over the Blazers? Michael, I'm glad that I got you back, but I hope we don't have to do these quite so late in the future. This is a bit of a slog going till 1:30, but appreciate you and everybody staying up late with us here tonight.
1: Well, we will have at least two of these getting pretty late with Nebraska and and UCLA being scheduled for Friday evenings. And with Illinois being as good as they are, I would imagine that we get at least one more primetime game on a Saturday get scheduled, at least one, if not more. So we'll have to see. I'm not sure.
0: There's an 8 p.m. one on there. Oh my goodness. So I guess maybe we do get a little bit used to this. So sorry guys on the other side, but thank you for staying up.
1: Illini Game Day after dark.
0: And helping us keep things going way after dark. We're pushing sunrise. So let me do one last refresh here. Dave says he did not catch it.
1: Oops.
0: So,
1: sorry.
0: We'll have to get a little bit of ice on that, and he'll be good to go for next week. And let's look at what's next, brought to us by Chief Bauer Service Experts, your hometown expert HVAC company. I know next week won't be quite so late. 2:30, the kickoff against the Duke Blue Devils over at Geese Memorial Stadium. We'll get our coverage going here across the Illini Game Day Network at 11:30 with the News Gazette Tailgate Show, taking you up to kick, and then we will be back here afterwards for this same here post-game show. We were chatting a little bit before the break. Haven't done a deep dive into Duke, just getting ready for UAB, but I do know they lost their highly priced quarterback that they brought in last year to the transfer portal, but they still have the same coach in Manny Diaz, so expect an aggressive defense from Duke. And as a caller mentioned earlier, there's a lot of turnover, but I imagine Duke remembers Illinois going in and having the second half that they did last year in Durham. So they'll be ready to play, probably coming off of a week one. No, they play Do they play a good team? Maybe not. I don't know. But nonetheless, it's the defending ACC champs. So certainly should be a step up in competition from UAB. And we'll see if Illinois is able to correct some of the mistakes here from tonight to move to 2-0.
1: Yeah, Duke plays Tulane tomorrow.
0: Who is, at least over the last few years,
1: a good group of five team.
0: Yeah.
1: But yeah, they'll be coming to town, and Duke got a little bit embarrassed last year, and they're probably going to take that to heart. And they beat themselves last year, and you cannot count on a team beating themselves 2 years in a row. They turned over the ball a lot and made some mistakes on special teams that gave Illinois some advantageous opportunities last year, and you can't count on that because you would imagine that they tighten those things up. So it will be imperative that we come out with all the cylinders coming out. I can't talk today.
0: It's getting closer. Well, it's tomorrow at this point.
1: Yeah, so let's get weird with it. But they're firing on all cylinders. That was the analogy I was trying to get to. But more than confident our team will be able to rise up to the challenge.
0: Got it. A long week to prepare for it. Got a holiday weekend in there as well. So hopefully everybody enjoys a little bit of time off celebrating the end of summer. And we'll do it again next weekend. Also, hopefully not quite so hot so that we can get to full Memorial Stadium. And then you guys can come back with us not so late for the postgame show. So, Michael, thank you. This, the first one, they really put us through the ringer to see if we're back into it. So glad you stayed up late with us and look forward to do more.
1: Mike, we never left, Evan. And I appreciate the opportunity to come back on here. I got tossed aside by some other people. And happy to be able to still share Illinois football with our listeners and our callers. And thank you for texting and calling. We really do appreciate it. It's not a show without you.
0: That's why we're here. We love talking ball. So thank you, callers, texters, listeners, live or on the podcast. We appreciate you one and all. Thank you to Clayton, Drea, and Dave on the other side. Everybody, get to bed. We got work tomorrow, and then it's the weekend. Have a good one.
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4: Institute where you have done work with that's the Raymond Moody Institute.
5: The Monroe Institute.
4: The Monroe Institute where the Bioral beats. So we have some aspiring coasties, okay, and a couple not getting the idea of, you know, we're like a family. So I want you to give some tips on meditation so we can get out of the scapegoating and hate and greed mode, and also how we can best connect to the bioral beats. And the last part of my question deals with the overall climate. So recently I decided to reread 1984, Brave New World, and it seems that we're in a and tonight they had on, or early this morning, Twilight Zone, and it was the man in the cave, where 10 years after a nuclear bomb wiped out much of the population and people were scrambling for uncontaminated food. And at the end, he says about the faithless. So I want to know some antidote for us to deal with these strange and very surreal times. And if you have my questions, thank you, George. Thank you, Joseph. I'll listen over the air. Keep up.
6: All right, we'll only take a few. Go ahead, Joe.
5: Yeah, I think meditation has a lot of potential to help people become more self-aware and see that ways to bring in good energy and to reduce fear and greed and things. The binaural bead is a technology that was really discovered back in the 1800s, but in the form that Monroe Institute uses it, you can basically put some headphones on, and most people within 5-10 minutes are relaxed, and their monkey mind thought chatter is diminished, and they really get good access to greater feelings of unconditional love and the flow of spirit, or the divine, if you will. If they have a religious system, it doesn't conflict with that. It can help with prayer, if you will. But it helps address the idea that in our busy world, with all the fear we do have and worry, that when you try to sit down to meditate, usually all you get is a lot of chatter in the mind. So putting on the Hemisync or the Monroe Sound Science binaural beats really does help within some people, a big smile on their face. I've never relaxed this much in the last 20 years, and they'll smile like that after 15 minutes exposure. Some people take a little longer, and it's a cheap technology. Monroe Institute has an Expand app, EXPAND, with probably 100 free exercises on it. On that meditation, as well as a subscription to go deeper if you wanted. So that's one thing that I think we should have in our toolbox as we move forward to improve how things are on the planet.
6: What a great institute, is it not, Joseph?
5: Say again, George?
6: It's a great institute, isn't it?
5: It is very much. Monroe has been thriving and expanding quite a bit, and now have quite a bit, like I mentioned, free on the Expand app, and then programs as short as 4 hours on metal bending, spoon bending, and then week-long intensives, residential and virtual. And their goal is to reach 1% of the population to help lift consciousness in concert with other organizations like Institute of Noetic Science, etc., that also have the goal of helping humanity come more awake and demonstrate that generosity and things we've been talking about tonight.
6: Let's go west of the Rockies. Dan's with us in Nevada. Hello, Daniel. Go ahead.
7: Hello, George. Great show as usual.
6: Thank you, sir.
7: I just want to let you know that I was watching Ancient Aliens, and you were on it. I don't know. You did really well. Just want to let you know that. But you're welcome. Well, my father, he played that Texas Hold'em, and
5: yes,
7: he was really good at it. But one of the things that he said you cannot do, you've got to have money management, and he said you cannot. He said you cannot stay too long, otherwise you're going to give it all back to them. And I have an uncle that whenever he'd win, he would always mail the money as far as the amount that he won back to his address. That way, and then that way the only money he had to lose was what was left over. And then whatever would be would just be the profit from that point on. But do you think that, because my father used to always get aces, but he said they were never any good. I mean, it seems, and he would always, they used to call him Raisin Robert, because right before the three cards would come down, the flop, he called him, he said that he would, if he had a good hand, he would always raise it. So that would get all the people who were trying to get these, what do you call it, the nothing cards, if you would, and beat you at the river. And so, I mean, I don't know how much you know about Texas Hold'em, but boy, that's quite a game, and it's got almost out of control.
5: Yeah, it is. It's very popular now. It's in the World Series of Poker. With 10 million or more prize for the winner, and they have 10,000 people roughly, I think, in the conference for the World Series each year. So it is very popular. It's good to have money management. You know, if you're buying stocks, we talk it about a stop loss. So as you are 10% ahead, you put a loss at 5% ahead, so you never, once you're ahead, you never go behind again. And to play long-term in a poker game or things, money management becomes highly important, and as well as the liquid luck and other things we'd use. A person is behooved to not push it past the time when the universe is saying it's time to go home. So thank you for your question tonight.
6: Let's go to Cindy in West Virginia real quick. Cindy, go ahead.
8: Hello?
6: Yeah, go ahead.
8: Yes, Doctor, I just ordered your book on Audible, so I'm really looking forward to reading or listening to it.
5: Thank you.
8: I lived in Denver in the early 70s, and it was nothing. We hitchhiked everywhere, walked everywhere at any time of the morning. Well, I was walking home from work one night. It was about 2:30 in the morning, and I noticed a man a couple blocks away, and I just got a bad feeling about it. Well, days earlier, I had been in that same spot, and I noticed there was a gap in between two buildings. So I went in there. I walked the whole length of the building, and I watched him until he finally threw his hands up and walked away, and I waited still like 15 minutes. Well, I was barefoot. I didn't step on a piece of glass or cut my foot or anything. So that's my intuition story, and I must have at least three guardian angels because they've looked out for me my whole life.
6: Intuition's a warning, Joe.
5: Yeah, I'm so glad that you followed your intuition. A lot of people will get that spidey sense and say, oh, I'm being silly. If you ever get that, we're built as humans, I think, as part of our survival system to have a sense often when something is not right. And so you were wise to listen. I'm glad it worked out well for you.
6: Joseph Gallenberger, keep in touch with us. We love your work. He's one of a kind. Liquid luck, my friends. Up next, psychic medium Carol Obley joins us on Coast to Coast AM to talk about the strange and unusual.
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1: And I wanted to talk to you anyway about the UFO reports, what you think of them.
2: The best thing about it is it's really exciting. We got complete vindication because basically what happened was is the government admitted that we don't know what these spots, these objects, these bright lights are, but basically you can help the government because the thing we're finding out is government's not that bright and they need our help. So that's where Coast to Coast AM comes in and George Norrie comes in. Because you're going to have people on here that will give the government investigators an idea where to look, how to look, and what to look for. So it really does a lot of validation of the history of this show, and this is a huge step forward to getting to the truth, because for the first time we have the U.S. government admitting that there's something to this, really admitting there's something to this, and that's a big step for all of us.
0: Classic Cuts.
3: Artists often find inspiration for songs in odd places. For Steve Miller, the idea for the Joker came to him on the hood of a car during a moonlit party.
4: The thing I think about the Joker was that was my first number one hit single. I was at a party. It was about midnight. I was on the hood of a car. I had little parts and pieces of it and was working on it. It was kind of a full moon out. It was a pretty funny kind of night. And it all came together that night and recorded it a few weeks later.
3: You know those lines about peaches and trees? He borrowed those from a 1953 song called Lovey Dovey by the Clovers.

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3: A stunning discovery. Fox News, I'm Jasu Guzman. Two trapped workers pulled alive from a hydropower tunnel in Nepal today.
4: The rescue came 9 days after the August 26th flooding, likely caused by a glacier collapse that devastated towns and valleys in Nepal. About 900 workers are missing from 12 hydropower projects in Nepal, with roughly 500 believed to be trapped in tunnels. The August 26th flooding killed more than 1,200 people, more than 5,000 remain missing. Dozens of the missing are said to be American citizens. The devastating flooding, likely caused by a glacier collapse that devastated towns and valleys in Nepal and neighboring Tibet.
3: Fox's Marianne Rafferty. Rescue officials in Nepal say they remain hopeful more workers will be rescued. Day 7 of deliberations on tap today on the trial of the Massachusetts mom charged with killing her three young children.
5: One jury holdout is apparently at issue in the Lindsay Clancy trial as it concerns reasonable doubt.
6: One juror who refuses to listen to the law that you've given him or her.
5: Defense attorney Kevin Reddington made a motion to have that juror removed. Prosecutor Jennifer Sprague said she felt the judge was correct to ask each juror if they could follow the law.
7: And then giving a general instruction on reasonable doubt.
5: Prison awaits Clancy if the jury decides on murder or manslaughter. If she is found not criminally responsible, she will be housed in a state mental health facility. A hung jury means the case could be retried. Grinnell Scott, Fox News.
3: The Trump administration says excavation work is going to start in the next 2 weeks on the site where it plans to build a gilded arch. The arch, expected to be 250 feet tall and stand between the Lincoln Memorial and Arlington National Cemetery, and a lawsuit has been filed challenging it. 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
3: An ICE officer charged with lying about the events leading up to a shooting of a Venezuelan man during the immigration crackdown in Minneapolis in January. He's turned himself into authorities, according to the Associated Press.
11: The officer, Christian Castro, initially claimed the shooting was self-defense. The federal charges follow Castro's release from jail last week after Texas's governor refused to sign an extradition warrant to hand him over to Minnesota prosecutors, where the officer faces state charges. A federal civil rights investigation into the incident is also ongoing.
3: Fox's Jeff Manasso. Vice President J.D. Vance tried to downplay the conflict with Iran Thursday, even after the U.S. and the Islamic Republic exchanged strikes this week. Fox's Peter Ducey reports.
12: The vice president, he'll tell you that the war has been over for a long time, ever since that six-week increase in hostilities ended months ago. And Vice President Vance looked to ease people's concerns about these Iranian cyber attacks that water companies and other infrastructure facilities have been experiencing here in the United States. We are told that none of these have been successful. He says that people should be more worried about cyber attacks from other actors. He didn't say which ones. The fact remains, though, the Iran war has the potential to be a huge drag on Republicans on midterm ballots.
3: Kuwait says it intercepted new missiles from Iran. A candidate for the Missouri State House has made an initial court appearance on a federal drug charge, accusing him of trying to plant cocaine and Adderall on his Republican primary opponent. Louise Seckler, Thomas Ross, is now charged with conspiracy to distribute a controlled substance, Ross defeating Seckler by only a few dozen votes. And Federal Reserve Governor Christopher Waller making an announcement on Thursday with this inflation report that is due out next week, that, he says, will largely determine whether or not he supports an interest rate hike later this month. I'm Sue Guzman. This is Fox News.
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1: And I wanted to talk to you anyway about the UFO reports, what you think of them.
2: The best thing about it is it's really exciting. We got complete vindication because basically what happened was is the government admitted that we don't know what these spots, these objects, these bright lights are, but basically you can help the government because the thing we're finding out is government's not that bright and they need our help. So that's where Coast to Coast AM comes in and George Norrie comes in. Because you're going to have people on here that will give the government investigators an idea where to look, how to look, and what to look for. So it really does a lot of validation of the history of this show. And this is a huge step forward to getting to the truth because for the first time, we have the U.S. government admitting that there's something to this. Really admitting there's something to this. And that's the big step for all of us.
3: 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I'm Tony Tantillo, your fresh grocer. 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
4: 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And so in 30 years, the show has moved the needle. 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And history will look back and go, this radio show put this issue on over and over again. And ultimately, we got disclosure. And you're here to see it, and so am I.
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3: Clancy Impasse. I'm Chris DeMeo, Fox News. The jury of nine women and three men heading into day seven of deliberations in the trial of Lindsay Clancy. She's a woman who's charged with killing her three children before attempting to take her own life. Fox's Brian Yenis from Plymouth, Massachusetts, explains why the trial remains deadlocked.
4: We're now getting some insight as to why from a jury note not read in court. Lindsay Clancy's attorney, Kevin Reddington, says the note revealed an 11-1 split. He claims the lone holdout refuses to apply reasonable doubt. The judge questioned every juror individually before rereading the reasonable doubt charge. It's unclear which way the split leans, but Reddington is acting as if this jury is one vote away from acquitting Clancy. He unsuccessfully argued to replace the holdout with an alternate.
3: Prosecutors say Clancy planned out the murder by sending her husband out on errands to create a window of opportunity. If convicted, she faces life in prison. President Trump appoints an acting U.S. Army secretary to take the job permanently, effective immediately. Here's Fox's Kristen Goodwin.
5: President Trump taking to Truth Social to say, I am pleased to announce that Adam Tell, the current Assistant Secretary of the Army for Civil Works, will become Acting Secretary of the Army effective immediately. The president adding, he is a great patriot who is respected by all. Tell previously served as the White House's Senate lead in the Office of Legislative Affairs during the first Trump administration. The announcement comes after former Army Secretary Dan Driscoll stepped down earlier this week. Driscoll, an Iraq War veteran who served in the position since February of last year, is a friend of Vice President J.D. Vance. Kristen Goodwin, Fox News.
3: Driscoll's departure comes after reports that he had tension with Secretary of War Pete Hegseth. And stocks finishing higher yesterday, the Dow ending up more than 600 points. 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
3: Rescue crews pulling two trapped workers alive from a tunnel after the deadly floods in Nepal.
13: The rescue came 9 days after the August 26th flooding, likely caused by a glacier collapse that devastated towns and valleys in Nepal. About 900 workers are missing from 12 hydropower projects in Nepal, with roughly 500 believed to be trapped in tunnels. The August 26th flooding killed more than 1,200 people. More than 5,000 remain missing. Dozens of the missing are said to be American citizens. The devastating flooding, likely caused by a glacier collapse that devastated towns and valleys in Nepal and neighboring Tibet.
3: Fox's Marianne Rafferty. More than 5,000 people are still reportedly missing, according to the country's disaster management agency. This morning, the Labor Department releases the key jobs report for August. Fox's Hillary Barsky has a preview.
14: Economists surveyed by the Wall Street Journal are forecasting 53,000 jobs were added in August. That's an improvement from July's unexpected loss of 23,000 jobs and better than the average gain over the previous 12 months of 26,000. July's jobs report raised fresh questions about the strength of the labor market, making this morning's report an important test of whether it was a one-month stumble or the start of a more persistent slowdown in hiring. The report also takes on added significance after Fed Chair Kevin Warsh's Jackson Hole remarks kept the door open to a September rate hike. The unemployment rate is expected to remain unchanged at 4.1%. Hillary Barsky, Fox News.
3: Another remapping battle. Maryland's Supreme Court says voters will decide in November on a Democratic-backed redistricting amendment for control of the House. It could let lawmakers redraw districts to target the state's lone Republican congressional seat. That's ahead of the 2028 elections. I'm Chris DeMeo. This is Fox News.
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2: The best thing about it is it's really exciting. We got complete vindication because basically what happened was is the government admitted that we don't know what these spots, these objects, these bright lights are, but basically you can help the government because the thing we're finding out is government's not that bright and they need our help. So that's where Coast to Coast AM comes in and George Norrie comes in. Because you're going to have people on here that will give the government investigators an idea where to look, how to look, and what to look for. So it really does a lot of validation of the history of this show, and this is a huge step forward to getting to the truth, because for the first time, we have the U.S. government admitting that there's something to this, really admitting there's something to this, and that's the big step for all of us.
0: Classic Cuts.
3: Nobody has a perfect record in guessing which songs are going to click with the public. Eddie Money and his first label had a difference of opinion about which number to release as a single. Turns out they were both right.
4: It took me 6 months to write Two Tickets to Paradise. The one on one with Columbia Records, for some reason, they didn't think it was commercial enough. So me, Mike, and top player Jimmy Lyon, we wrote Baby Hold On in 2 days. And that was the first single, and of course, Two Tickets to Paradise was the second single.

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1: It's time to congratulate you for your efforts to get a UFO UAP disclosure. 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
2: That's what you have to do if you're an activist. 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And history will look back and go, this radio show put this issue on over and over again. And ultimately, we got disclosure. And you're here to see it, and so am I.
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4: Another surge at the pump. I'm Dave Anthony, Fox News, and it's costing truckers like never before. The price of diesel has spiked up to a record high this morning, 7 cents higher to $5.85 per gallon, breaking the previous high hit after the Russia-Ukraine war started in 2022. Regular gas remains $4.14 a gallon, higher than any Labor Day weekend ever, as the Iran conflict rages on.
5: The Iranians are going to shoot at ships like crazy people, and we're going to do what we have to do in order to ensure that their efforts don't lead to a worldwide energy crisis.
4: Though Vice President Vance also says he would not call the conflict with Iran a war since there are no major combat operations.
6: Vance says he's not going to make a promise about when the prices will come down, saying it's crucial that Iran never has a nuclear weapon. His answer comes as polls show a majority of voters oppose the war in Iran, raising concerns among some Republicans that it could be a liability in the midterms. Regardless, the Vice President indicates there are currently no negotiations happening with Tehran because of their continued attack on commercial ships.
4: That's Fox's Madeline Rivera. Lindsay Clancy's jury will return today for a seventh day of deliberations at her murder trial in Massachusetts as they remain deadlocked considering her insanity defense in the killing of her three children.
7: Clancy's defense lawyer, Kevin Reddington, says the jury is 11-1 in his favor, and he claims the lone holdout won't accept the judge's instructions on reasonable doubt.
4: Fox's Nate Foy outside the court in Plymouth.
7: Yesterday, the judge called up each juror one by one, reportedly asking them if they could follow his instructions. The judge then clarified reasonable doubt and sent the jury back to deliberate further. Reddington wants to replace the holdout juror, but the prosecution doesn't agree.
4: A rescue in Nepal 9 days after a flooding catastrophe. Two workers trapped in hydro tunnels submerged in mud found alive. One of them said there are other survivors there. More than 5,000 people still missing in Nepal and Tibet, 1,300 more dead. 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
4: While American troops remain on standby in the Middle East in case President Trump orders new attacks on Iran, War Secretary Pete Hegseth met this week with his Australian counterpart Richard Marles as the U.S. plans to boost a military presence in that country.
16: In a social media video, Hegseth commented on the continuing beneficial relationship between the two countries.
17: Between our administrations, between our countries, between our militaries, between our defense industrial bases.
16: Marles stated that the alliance is more important than ever.
18: The strategic threat is growing. It's not receding. The alliance that we have is as important and relevant today as it has ever been.
16: Both also praised the now five-year-old AUKUS security partnership between the U.S., Australia, and the U.K. Kevin Uretsky, Fox News.
4: President Trump is angry over a Missouri Supreme Court ruling he calls on Truth Social horrible and ridiculous, blocking congressional redistricting.
19: Missouri's high court says the new voting map passed by the Republican-led state legislature needs to be approved by voters. Last December, opponents submitted over 300,000 petition signatures calling for the map to be voted on in a referendum. But Republican Secretary of State Denny Hoskins waited till the August primaries to reject the petition. He said the referendum process can't be used for congressional redistricting. Yet the court ruled the petition was legal, and the state has to go to its old map for the upcoming midterms. Jill Nato, Fox News.
4: In a few hours, we'll get a big update to the economy. The August report on hiring expected to show about 50,000 jobs created after an unexpected job loss in July. The unemployment rate predicted to remain at 4.1%. Ahead of that, on Wall Street, stock futures are mixed. The day after a big market surge that lifted the Dow 624 points, the Nasdaq rose 366. I'm Dave Anthony. This is Fox News.
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2: From the Country Financial Studio, I'm Rita Frazier. This is the RFD Livestock Report. More today with Andrew Bagley of Bagley's Meat Market out of Edwardsville. Andrew, I'm a Macoupin County farmer, but the marketer focus on the headlines this past couple of weeks and where we are with prices and demand for beef.
3: Beef is king. The demand is still there. Having said that, 2 years ago when we were talking about price points and where are prices going, I said, okay, there are two parts of the equation, supply and demand. We know the supply side. We know that the cattle herd's the smallest in 70 years. So let's just kind of put that on the back burner right now. What is demand? And at that point, we didn't know. Boxed beef kept going up from 200 to 300 to 350 to 400, you know. We have hit the $400 level in choice boxes three or four times now, probably got above it by 10 or 15 bucks, come back down. I really believe that the $400 level in boxed beef is probably the price point where people have finally said, okay, $25 ribeyes and $8 a pound ground beef is as much as I'm going to pay. You know, I have seen a shift to poultry and pork at our place over the last probably 4 to 5 months. For the most part, I think this is probably the price point people are comfortable with and are okay paying, and just really don't see it going a whole lot higher from here. There'll be some spikes, you know, and then with headlines coming here or coming there, that's all going to fluctuate without a doubt over the next few years, but probably at the point where this is about as high as it's going to get, in my opinion.
2: Watched your video recently on social that focused on your family members that are part of the market, scenes from the farm where you guys grew up and where you call home. What is it like now living the dream, Andrew? Because, I mean, I can remember sitting in shipment with you so many years ago where this was all in your head. You had so many ideas. It was all in your head. It was probably on a napkin somewhere. I mean, what is it like living your dream?
3: Well, there's some days I wonder if it is or not, but I'm sure that that's with anyone. You know, the ultimate dream for me was always to be at the farm. That's where my heart's at. After I graduated college in 2002 at the University of Illinois, I went and worked for Tyson Foods for a little over a year. Was in the suburbs of Chicago, sat behind a desk all day, hated it. Finally got the opportunity to come back summer of 2003. Struggled for a few years. Substitute taught to help pay the bills, started selling crop insurance in 2007, built that business up over time, sold my crop business in 2002, I believe it was. I still have my livestock LRP business, but I'm able to, between that and the farm, you know, able to make ends meet. The meat market, we opened in May of 2019, so we've been going 7 years. In July, we had a TikTok video end up hitting like 25,000 views, and our business has increased 10 to 15% since that happened. And I thought maybe it'd just be a little blip, but it continues to go. We had the best week we've ever had that wasn't a holiday 3 weeks ago, and that never happens. August is a struggle month. And so, you know, I told people we're finally where we need to be. Now we just got to get to where we want to be, and we're making progress towards that too. So I keep telling myself it's all going to pay off someday.

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0: Good morning and welcome. We're back here in action for the final show before Labor Day weekend on a Friday morning. Hope you all are having a great start to your day. Drove in, pleasant 79 degrees already at 5:30 a.m. this morning. Nice. It's going to be hot all weekend. There's a lot of activities. Please, whatever you're doing out there, stay hydrated. Bring some water with you and take care, please. I want to start, if you don't mind, Nick, just thanking all the folks yesterday. We had a great show at the Regional Office of Education, number 39, and at their beautiful location just out north of us. And it was, I thought, one of the more informative shows we've done in a long time, and maybe as much attention as the Regional Office of Education has gotten in the 30 years I've been doing this.
1: Yeah, I will echo exactly what you said. I learned a lot. Even the stuff that I maybe already knew, I never had how they fit together, how one fed into the other directly. I mean, you kind of know organically, like, all right, bus driving, somebody does something with buses and so, and you see how these different pieces, and then you hear them talk about organically and naturally how they're working with this team within the building, as if it's like, I have my job, they have theirs, but we try to overlap to make both of our jobs easier and better. And you can really start to understand, in particularly the thing that I came away with the biggest takeaway from, was kids that are not going to school or truant, you know, the efforts that are put into not only just like, hey, kid, get in the car and we're going to school. It's like, all right, what do we need to do to make this
0: what's happening here?
1: Let's try to figure out what we need to do.
0: You're 9 years old. This isn't willful.
1: Yeah.
0: You know, there's got to be a lot of things going on that are preventing you from being able to do what you do. And instead of just writing you off, which we do in society a lot, unfortunately, in a lot of cases, can we correct or put some things and curbs in place to where you can get to that next stage and that next level?
1: That's exactly right. It goes literally opposite from, hey, we're done with you, three strikes, you're out, to, hey, we're going to get you graduated.
0: Yeah.
1: We're going to get you all the way to the finish line and maybe even beyond.
0: 142 kids, last year. I mean, that's a significant amount of lives changed. So thank you to Jill Reedy. And I just want to run through it was a very lengthy guest list. All of the podcasts are on one page, on nowdecatur.com. So you don't have to go back and forth looking for all the different ones. They're all there. But Heather Ethel, and retired Decatur police officers, James Calloway and Charlie Hendricks and Brian Plummer and Crystal Whetstone and Katie Odell and Mariah Kohler, D. Williams and Mary Lynn Mann and Sarah Smith and Nancy Broadbeck and Holly Kelly and Amy Jones, Shane Brandel's great to see Shane. I hadn't seen him for a while. I've seen him say hello, but not to sit down and have, extensive conversation. Dr. Zach Standifer, all of them were insightful and prepared. And if they did that much just to do a radio interview, think about what they're doing every day with the students in Macon and Piatt and working with all of those superintendents and teachers, reinforcing the job they do. I was just really impressed very grateful that we had the opportunity to be out there to do that yesterday.
1: Me too, by the way. We had one guest before the interview say, I'm nervous. I'm so nervous. And I said, do you know your stuff? And she said, yeah. And then the interview went and knew everything, did it well, and then left feeling pretty pumped. And it's like, you can be a good guest because you know exactly, you live it. It's so real to them
0: that helps.
1: Nobody had any problem.
0: It always helps.
1: Yeah.
0: And then we packed stuff up and I had to head to the Brush College Ferries Parkway overpass ribbon cutting and a celebration of that project. And I was heading to, I got out onto 48, because still had to come in from the north. So I was going to go down to Mound and then, take it past Richland and get down there. And I saw one of our Decatur transit vehicles that got T-boned, or T-boned. I don't know whose it was at fault. It was up on the trailer, by the time I was arriving at the scene there, and there were still tow trucks and police officer. I think everyone was okay. I'm not sure what what happened, but it was the first one of those I've seen, you know, physically with my own two eyes. You think, oh my God, I hope everyone's okay. And stuff like that happens, right? And then I guess the accident happened at like 8 a.m. while we were still on the air, and it was all good. But that makes the news, right? It's like if that had been just a Toyota truck, you know, same situation, same exact thing, it's not splashed all over
1: it. Well, there's two kinds of vehicles that get that attention. It's the municipal or whatever, right? City truck, city whatever. Yeah. And then Tesla.
0: Yeah.
1: Well. And Tesla runs into pole.
0: Yeah.
1: It's like, what?
0: Yeah, that's true.
1: What about the Corolla over there that nobody cares? It's funny.
0: All right. So I get to, I'm not quite sure where I'm going to go, right? Because that's been a mess over there, just traffic mess, you know, for 2 years. And so I go down past Richland and they've got one lane open. And then I see some guys in some vests and I thought, okay, well, there's somebody. And so we got to pull in like off, and park fairly close, in a parking lot. And then the Decatur trolley was there because as I got closer, I saw there's a tent on the overpass.
1: Oh, wow.
0: At the top.
1: So they're really cutting they're cutting the ribbon to open the floodgate.
0: I've never seen a ribbon this long and as many people with scissors. But I will tell you, and we'll get into the details. Yesterday was exactly the way government and politics should look. It is a long time. This goes so far back. I had a conversation with Andy Menard yesterday, deputy governor of Illinois.
1: Oh, was he here?
0: He was here for the thing. His first arrival in Decatur, Illinois, when he was running for the Senate seat, right? He came to Decatur for the very first time. He did our show, and then he had to go to ADM in Richland, and he'd never experienced that traffic thing there to go to those, and he ended up being late to both of them. And then he said he wrote down in his, you know, thing that these two places, I've got to allow an extra 30 minutes, you know, to be able to make sure I'm on time.
1: That's hilarious.
0: So he was here representing the state of Illinois. And it was a pretty impressive list of people all the way around that came out. But here's why, we pay our taxes. You don't see them. They come out of your check. You don't touch them. You don't even really know where all of it goes. You get a tax bill. If you're a homeowner, you know how much goes to a school district you're in or how much goes to whatever. And when you talk about road construction, it's always one of those things that everybody screams and yells about on Facebook. You should have, fixed potholes. You should have whatever. This did not come out of a road fund. This project. $93 million. Will it solve all of the congestion problems on that side of town? No, it will not. But it's a big start. And Bigwig from Norfolk Southern there said, whenever we can take pedestrians out of the way of trains, that is 100% safety.
1: That's a major impact. And think about the way that things work. Those trains come, you know how many tracks there are and from so many different directions, and they both go in both directions.
0: Right.
1: So you're eliminating a magnitude of hundreds, if not thousands, of trains annually, just which are opportunities of hitting pedestrians or cars or anything like that.
0: So this one track under the bridge, right? They were stopping about 17. They stopped traffic about 17 hours every week.
1: Oh my goodness!
0: I mean, in all total.
1: Yeah.
0: And that number by 2035 will be 24 hours, would be 24 hours a week.
1: First number was 35, you said?
0: 17.
1: Oh, 17. Okay.
0: Yeah. By 2035, it's estimated with just the increase in rail traffic and whatever. That 17 would be up to 24.
1: Okay.
0: So there, you just saved an entire day
1: to zero
0: of people's time.
1: Yeah.
0: And Chris Cuddy said, when he comes out and he sees all this, he knows it's a pain for the employees. He knows it's a pain for the people, but he sees commerce, with every truck that's rolling, every car that's rolling on a train track. And there are about 3,000 train cars a day going through that particular area. It's commerce. I mean, that is all money coming in, money going out, money being spread.
1: Wow.
0: Okay. So then you get to the bipartisan part of this. And Mayor Julie Moore Wolf, even before she was mayor, has been involved in this thing. And Kevin and a lot of people that lobbied in Washington, D.C., and people that have, been pushing for it for years. It was actually the last $10 million came from the state of Illinois for them to be able to go out to bid. And that was 2 years ago. And they said 2 years, and it's been 2 years. Feels like a long time. But the project was on time. So yesterday, corporations, labor, Republicans, Democrats, every single representative that we had was either there or had a representative there, right? Except Congresswoman Mary Miller, but everybody else. And they all participated in it. And the funding sources, which are fascinating because it comes from a lot of different areas. Federal Freight, Federal Railroad Administration, the FRA Consolidated Rail Infrastructure and Safety Improvements Act, Illinois Jobs Now, State of Illinois Fund Commitment, Illinois Commerce Commission, the CC Transportation Bond Fund, Norfolk Southern, City of Decatur. City of Decatur put in $1 million, got a $93 million project. And then ADM did all of the land swap for the purchase of necessary right-of-ways and everything. I mean, it wouldn't have happened had they not done the initial sort of configuration of how it would all be. So this is maybe the most effective use of your tax dollars you've ever seen.
1: Oh, it's definitely as advertised, you know, like we got what we put in for.
0: Yeah, but it came from all of these different sources. So the idea that people will go and they'll automatically do it, and I understand because it's complicated. Roads and roads are bad. There is no ifs, ands, or buts about it. But this wasn't like, we'll ignore Jasper so that we can build this thing. Had nothing to do with road funds.
1: Yeah.
0: So then you think about everybody that was there. There was a lot of labor representation, a lot. Mike Kerrigan was there. Somebody on Facebook going, oh, these politicians taking credit for the working man. There's a more working man than Mike Kerrigan in the history of this town.
1: Mm-hmm. And there's been a lot of politicians in office throughout this decade.
0: Do the politicians always show up and, you know, yes, that's part of the game. Be annoyed by that if you will. But what you did and what no one's even factoring is think about all the people who went to work for the last 2 years.
1: Yeah.
0: Because a lot of that $93 million got pumped right back into our economy. Twice. Now, I'm sure there were firms and things that were worked on that were not local, but I'm betting a lot of it was. I know just because of the construction people and the trades and labor people that I saw there yesterday representing their people, that's why they were there.
1: So the timeline of this, they've not done any work other than in this 2 year window, correct?
0: Yeah.
1: But it's a 10 year,
0: 17 year conversation.
1: When was like, all right, when was dollar one committed? A decade ago?
0: I think
1: it was quote unquote greenlit.
0: I think the idea goes back to 2010.
1: Okay.
0: I think the first conversation, I got the mayor's remarks. I asked, I took her actual speech, one she had on the stage.
1: I guess what I'm asking is, do you know when we're like, hey, this thing's going to happen? Do you know when we felt like it was going to happen?
0: When the final $10 million came in from the state of Illinois to be able to go to bid. I mean, until it goes to bid, you know, they were raising money and a lot of people were working on it. But until you have the money to go to bid, you know, so 2 years ago, 2.5 years ago.
1: And other money had been contributed along the way or pledged.
0: And put aside and sat there waiting to
1: but
0: go.
1: But 2 years in and out once it finally.
0: The actual, yeah.
1: Okay.
0: And there, I'll just give you some of the names. Kevin Greenfield is the chairman of the county board, but this all started with Jay Dunn when Jay was the county board chairman. This started with Congressman, you know, Rodney Davis and, you know, other people along the way and people on the blue side and the red side. It just to me yesterday, is it going to solve everything? No, nothing ever will.
1: And shortly, very soon, that'll just be a road that people go over and they won't have even known that it was 17 years of thought or that that you would be stuck at a train here or anything like that. It'll just be one of the nice things that we have that's a nothing burger because it's just a road.
0: Yes.
1: which is what it's supposed to be. That's awesome.
0: Right. And it is, I'm not telling you it's open this morning, but it will be open for Labor Day weekend. So, and there might be some last minute, you know, things here or there or whatever. But you know, it is ready to go. So we get up to the top there and there are a ton of people. And is this kind of stuff kind of overkill? Yeah, sure, whatever. I mean, you know, the politics, it's what people do. They spike the football, they celebrate. Why not?
1: I think we need to.
0: I think so, too. But you had Deputy Governor Andy Menar. You had the Transportation Secretary of Illinois, Gia Biagi. The Illinois Commerce Commissioner, Mike Kerrigan. You had the ADM President of North America, Chris Cuddy. You had the Decatur Building Trades and Construction Council President, Josh Prassen. You had William Charles Construction President, Joe Wiesar. And you had the Norfolk Southern Regional Vice President, Herbert Smith, who were there. All in speaking roles for the project.
1: I'm sure the answer is no, but they didn't do a ceremonial first car across the bridge.
0: No, trolley.
1: Oh, the trolley went across it? Then that counts.
0: Well, trolley pick everybody up and bring everybody up, yeah.
1: Because I've seen in history books or like, you know, the equivalent of that, I have seen the, and here comes the first carriage. I wondered if they were going to do that, but no need.
0: So there's a photo gallery on our Facebook page. There's also a story on NowDecatur.com and all of the information. And we try to be as informative as we can, give you the information. And it's all there. What I have just no time for at all is people, you know, making comments like, remind me of the funding again. It's a half inch away from what you're commenting on. Yeah. I mean, just don't be that lazy.
1: Yeah. It's there. You asked and answered.
0: Yes.
1: Enjoy.
0: Please do. Now, so you have also, it was an extra treat, which was a lot of fun. The Norfolk and Southern they've taken these classic engines, they have remodeled and repurposed, and I guess there's great history because if you go to like the people love trains, like the train model people, all the other stuff, the Illinois terminal, I'm not sure what number it is, but there's a very famous, it's an electric, inter-turbine and regional freight carrier that's in central Illinois, and it's the old green and yellow. I mean, it's been completely restored. It's brand new. And we got a chance to go down and take a look at that, take a tour of that. It was really cool.
1: Oh, electric?
0: This is as classic as you get. If you start just getting into the train model people, This thing is a big deal.
1: I've recently had a few opportunities to design electric trains, yeah. And people love. They love trains.
0: Yeah, but this right, design the and the colors and everything, yeah. They went back to the Illinois Terminal train, the engine. So they were kind enough, Norfolk, and very proud to be able to show that
1: off. I'd like to see that up close, if you don't mind. Sure. That looked cool.
0: It was beautiful clouds.
1: Yeah, that photo looked awesome just from here.
0: And then the actual ribbon cutting itself, I think, stretched almost over the entire width of the actual overpass. That's how many people were there to celebrate.
1: Good.
0: This is what we should be doing. Investing in infrastructure, left, right, labor, business, Republican, Democrat, going, being creative, finding funding. Not all of it comes to you just naturally. You got to go out and dig and dig and dig and you build things and it puts people to work. It increases safety. It opens up commerce. There's a no lose in this situation. Are there other things to do? Yes, but that doesn't mean you spoil a victory because it's not all.
1: Yeah.
0: But I mean, this is the way government should work.
1: Yeah. And you know, when you don't have ribbon cuttings and you don't, these kinds of victories, whether we want to admit it or not, maybe not to the same magnitude, they do happen, and they happen fairly frequently. There's regular, and I'm not saying that it's more victories than losses, but we don't know about it. And so what we always see and hear is negative, negative, negative, negative. But, you know, you're 100% right. And taking the time to actually stop and take inventory of all the people that were involved and all the wonderful way that they all collaborated and cooperated to get a big project like this done, it'd behoove us to tell more of those so we could get a more positive feel about the good work that's being done amidst all of the bad things and noise that we hear all the time.
0: Yeah. And there was one by the name of Ann Schneider that Julie mentioned yesterday that I want to take time. You know, she worked for the city of Decatur, as a grant writer and somebody who was, a consultant for the city, and the city and the county jointly hired her, and she did a lot of this work. You know, this passes through so many people and bodies, over the years. Congressman Ronnie Davis to Congresswoman Nikki Budzinski, you know, through that pathway of leadership. Then there were people like Josh Sapp and Chris Olson and Julie Curry and Kevin Berhaney, who literally did lobbying in Washington, D.C. And then currently, Doris and Sally Turner, State Representative Sushir, Regan Deering, you know, everybody there. And it's also to the point I make about the other thing is that we have a congressperson who does none of this and does not show up to any of this and does not support any of this.
1: And didn't send a representative.
0: No, never to anything. Largest employer in her entire congressional district. So this is the way. Knock it if you want, but I'm telling you, you just literally spent $93 million. Sounds like a lot of money. It is a lot of money. But that $93 million, where do you think it went? To labor. To people who pour concrete and build structure and pave roads and, you know, as opposed to how much of this stuff just goes into the ether and you have no idea.
1: Yeah, you're going to drive on that money.
0: Yes.
1: You can drive right on it.
0: But those folks have been working for two straight years. Anyway, open for Labor Day weekend. We had some lady, it's open, I just drove on it. And everybody's like, no, it's not. I drove halfway across town to go and it's closed. It's like, stop with this stuff. We got enough citizen reporters.
1: Well, everybody wants to wait. They're excited about it one way or another.
0: Mm-hmm. As always, it was a nice day, a hot day up on top of that thing. But a nice little breeze up there. You get up high enough.
1: And yeah. Also, big congratulations to Smack and Tacos, who's now going to have a flow of cars going by.
0: Yes.
1: We're back, baby.
0: Yes. And there probably in the future will be more work to be done. Exactly. Because you don't, when railroad tracks were born and trains were, you know, I mean, life was so different.
1: That's right.
0: And there's probably, but you just think about every one of those cars you see, and I get as frustrated as anybody else sitting at the train, right?
1: Yeah.
0: What do? You get on your phone, you check email, you do all the things. But every one of those, it's commerce. It's jobs. It's revenue. So 3,000 of those a day through that one rail yard.
1: Which is almost a million a year if you multiply it.
0: And that's the largest rail yard of its kind in North America. And there's great history and all that. And it's a little bit safer. And it's a little bit easier to get in and out. And it's a big win. And I congratulate everybody involved. And thank you for the invite out yesterday. You can check out the photos and stories at Decatur.com. We'll be back after this.
2: Well, ladies and gentlemen, from the National Sweet Corn Festival, the 82nd model, by the way.

0: Tomorrow is the Hispanic Heritage Festival with Chico, and looking forward to it. Flag parade opens everything up at noon. There's music and dance presentations, all kinds of great food and activities. It's going to be warm. You know, make sure you stay hydrated. Just water is the most important thing. I saw Clay yesterday was on top of that overpass. He had like a tumbler that it had to weigh 3 pounds.
1: Oh, yeah. You know what? You see those more and more and more.
0: Keep the hydration with you.
1: Yeah.
0: It's hot, but you can do it okay if you just, you know, stay hydrated. That's the most dangerous thing in this kind of weather. But it's going to be a lot of fun. And, if you're not there, you can follow nauticator.com because we'll be there. I think Lindsay's got a food drive table, set up, informational table, with stuff in, for people to take in. Then I'll be out there doing photos, and it's in Nelson Park. Come on down. And then the big free show at the Devon. We learned from Clay Wednesday, you can get tickets. You have to have a ticket. It's free of charge, the show, but you have to have a ticket. You can go online and get them, or you can get them at the gate. But if you go online and get them, it's a much easier way, you know, quicker to get in to the actual venue.
1: Yeah. A lot easier.
0: Yeah. And I watched a YouTube video, and they did a personalized video for the Devon.
1: Oh, that's cool.
0: I saw it on their social media last night. This looks like a fun band.
1: Yeah, they, you know what? They should charge more. I don't know what they charge, but because of the volume of people, sometimes, you know, when you're just one person.

0: person with a guitar.
1: Yes, per player. Yeah. It's different between a basketball team and a football team. Yeah. If you love mariachi and fun, man, it's going to be a great show. So that is right after the festival ends, on Saturday. Sunday, I get the opportunity. I love doing this every year, and they do it at a different school, but, I get to go. To talk to the entire YLIA organization.
0: Oh, that's awesome.
1: Like all of them.
0: Yeah.
1: We've had a lot of them in, mm-hmm. on the show, but that's usually the leadership positions. But it's a chance to go and visit with the entire crew. It is impressive to see a person like that many people in a room.
0: Yeah. You know, I think maybe you took a picture at one of them or maybe.
1: I was at MacArthur last year.
0: Yeah. I saw a large group and it was bigger than I thought, you know, but when you start adding up,
1: we add up all the high schools
0: and how, you know, a handful of kids or coupled to a handful per school, it adds up.
1: Yeah, it really does. It's a very, I don't know, inspiring day for me. Just when you walk in and you go, wow, look, it's a Sunday of Labor Day weekend and look at all these people.
0: You know, something we do at, that people do in Decatur when they visit St. T, they have these like posters that are on a rack and you can go through and see all the people's like class photos and you go, oh, that was the mayor and that was so-and-so and he has his own business. I bet you if you popped up one of those YLIA photos, fast forward 10 years from now, you're going to have like a who's who's of all over everywhere.
1: Well, and they've got such a head start.
0: That's what I'm saying.
1: And I'm sure, you know, there's been iterations of this kind of thing, you know, throughout the years and decades and whatever. But it is, they do it the right way. It's, you know, it's everything that comes out of the heart of Illinois Community Foundation. It's backed and stabilized and, mm-hmm. and it's just done well. And that's so right. Those kids, I think, have a 3, 4, 5, 10 years jump start on this kind of thing than we did.
0: No question. And we had things, you know.
1: Yeah, I'm not saying it was anybody's fault.
0: But you were the head of student council in the valedictorian. Now you can be that and have had work experience.
1: And meet people you know, however many different high schools.
0: It's a huge leg up.
1: Yeah. All right, high schools, speaking of sports, football, right? The big win for the Illini last night.
0: I went over there.
1: Angela already pooped out on us this morning.
0: Oh, yeah. I don't blame her. It was late and it was hot. It was busy. The team came through like they always do at the tailgate. The band came through, played some music in there. Joey Chestnut came through. Ran into him. That was kind of hilarious.
1: Really?
0: Yeah.
1: Why?
0: He looked like he was on a circuit. So maybe they hired him to be game day. I don't know. That's speculation. But I'm just sitting there and I go, that guy, that's Joey Chestnut. What? That doesn't even make sense.
1: Hot dog, man.
0: There in his jersey.
1: Yeah.
0: Yeah.
1: So how was the food?
0: It's good.
1: Yeah.
0: And somebody asked him, how many sandwiches you think he could eat? And his answer was, enough to win. That's the right answer.
1: It's a good philosophy. No more, no less.
0: Exactly.
1: So they won
0: like 40 something to 23, 42-23. Britt was
1: 42-23. Yeah. Yeah. And,
0: Britt,
1: yeah, Britt, our own Britt Miller. Yeah.
0: That's right.
1: Eisenhower grad and,
0: Illini legend, NFL player.
1: Yeah, absolutely. And so that's pretty cool. So Caden Hauser, 13 for 17, 211 total yards.
0: Three touchdowns, I think.
1: Yeah. Three through the air, one rushing.
0: Oh, okay.
1: So four touchdowns. So.
0: Yeah.
1: Opening night.
0: That's right. 40 points on a, you know, not a typical way to start the season. Weird Thursday.
1: This is their, sixth straight season open win.
0: Mm-hmm.
1: They are 13-2 at Memorial Stadium over the last three seasons.
0: Yeah. It's becoming a home advantage.
1: Yeah. 20-7 overall, and has the fourth best winning percentage in the Big Ten at 741. So, you know, if you look at just categorically,
0: yeah,
1: breaking it down, and he's the first coach to win his first six season openers since 1918.
0: Wow. Wow. That's pretty
1: some factoids, you know, I mean.
0: Yeah, they do it a little different now. You try to set it to where you start that way, but UAB could play with that. They've had NFL players.
1: Yeah, no. Yes. Nine Illini made their first career starts at Illinois last night, including the quarterback, our own Braden Trimble.
0: Yeah.
1: At wide receiver.
0: He caught a ball last night.
1: I saw that. Christian Martin, Micah Madelow, Jake Renfro, Jaquan Morris, Ismail Kante, Mason Moregan, Daryl Porter. So there were, you know, nine first-time starters there out of the field. So, look, nothing to worry about. watching last night.
0: You know, Scott, our own Scott, that Scott Chapman made a comment that, you know, way back in the day he did security there, and you'd see like a big team and how many big linemen they had. And we have like two or three and they have 18. As they were coming, as the team was coming through, and they come right through in front of the tailgate, right in front of
1: the main entrance.
0: And you look at the guys that are towering. I mean, it was like almost a full like they're to the point where it's not, hey, Pee-wee, we need somebody to fill a spot. We're picking now. We're picking big players, and it feels like it's just on the rise. Yeah. It really does.
1: Well, keep listening. We'll be giving away tickets to every single home game, courtesy of the First Mid-Ticket Window, and tailgate passes so you can come over and enjoy the action ahead of time. Mark will have more on that about an hour from now, a little less than an hour from now. But tonight, we got the Boomtown pregame. We have high school football week three, Cahokia at Mount Zion. That is a 6:50 pregame. And then, on WDZ after, the Cubs final, there will be, the Boomtown Friday Night Live show wrapping up all the area games and news and information. So you can flip back and forth between those.
0: You know what made ESPN so special was the Sports Center. Oh, end of the night, I missed all the action. Can you just get me caught up? Can you show me what's going on now and get me caught up? This is that for this area. There's nothing like this product.
1: Rich Eisen has a very interesting interview show. Man, what is it on? Is it Peacock? He's back with ESPN, so it would be Disney.
0: Yeah.
1: Called This Was SportsCenter.
0: Yeah.
1: And it's an hour long interview with just all of the people individually that were a part of that for so long. So there's a Dan Patrick, there's a Goldberg, there's a, you know, and it is fascinating to hear the stories about the olden days at ESPN, like when they were working in trailers in the parking lot.
0: Oh yeah. So they're really interesting and fun and all of that aside from SportsCenter. But without SportsCenter, like what – I don't know how I could have been as big a sports fan or even understood. In 30 minutes or just a very short period of time, I knew all the things I needed to know.
1: Yep. It's a great show because that's how they all started. That's what everybody.
0: And they happen to be really cool and captivating and fun and a good blend.
1: And they were doing something for the first time. So they got to like just experiment and not do the TV thing. But anyway, it's fun stories, you know, and how innovative the company was, how cheap they were, how the dumb decisions that got made, how they lucked into other things. I love, you know, they always say you don't want to see the sausage get made. There's nothing better than seeing the sausage get made.
0: Yeah. Yeah, I agree with that.
1: In my opinion.
0: I love behind the scenes of everything.
1: Anyway, it's an interesting show if you ever get a chance. Is there like six of them or something? There's a season of it. And I think Linda Cohn, I mean, there's some like long time people that cut their teeth, you know, with SportsCenter. Even what's his face?
0: Craig Kilborn?
1: Yes. Yeah. He looks old.
0: For him, because he always looked the same.
1: I know, but I was kind of like, wow.
0: Finally happened.
1: But funny, though, and very entertaining stuff. All right, we got the quick break, marquee coffee break time. I literally need to walk down to the kitchen and get a fresh cup. You can do the equivalent of just giving them a call at 217-429-JAVA and start the conversation with the folks at Marquee. I don't care how big your company is, how small your company is. Maybe you're just taking care of your own people that work for you. Maybe you're taking care of a customer base because you've got a car dealership and a big lobby that a lot of people are coming through. Whatever it might be, they can handle it, and they will bring samples, come to you, talk to you about options. And the one thing I know, I don't know how all that stuff works out with you individually, but if you end up with Marquee in your business, people are going to be happy. That much I know. Give them a call, 429-JAVA. We'll be back.
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2: Good Friday morning, everybody. We're going to see a lot of sunshine again today here in central Illinois. It is going to be another scorcher. Look for daytime highs in the upper 90s. Heat indices today as warm as around 105. A couple of stray showers and storms possible early tonight, otherwise increasing clouds. Overnight lows drop down to 74. Sunny, hot, 96 on Saturday. Sunny back in the upper 80s on Sunday. I'm meteorologist JC Foltz.
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0: It's crazy when you think about Steve Winwood's career and the idea that it was, you know, it feels like that old, but then it was like in the 80s doing his thing. And he was an unbelievably, I think, I know he had the respect of the musicians. I think he deserves way more probably cachet than maybe he has to the general public.
1: Yeah, maybe. I think he does get kind of listed as your favorite artist kind of thing, you know, where they all really give him all the love.
0: Yeah.
1: What he,
0: but I mean, Spencer Davis Group, Traffic, Blind Faith, you know, his solo career. I mean, all the albums. He's one of those guys that it's on way more music than you know, like in songs that you know. You just didn't realize he was playing guitar.
1: Oh, yeah. Yeah, you're right.
0: And there was such, you know, so much of that as the birth of kind of rock and roll was, you know, coming out. But it always gives me joy.
1: Yeah, I love it when you know, they always talk about places like Laurel Canyon or whatever. And then even
0: Had all the, yes.
1: Where you just, the crossroads of what will become.
0: Yes.
1: It's like, oh, my gosh.
0: Just don't think of him as the back in the high life again guy. There's way more to that, to that career.
1: That's all I know of him.
0: You just heard him.
1: If I was on a quiz show, that'd probably be the thing that I would say.
0: Yeah. I get it. It's Traffic, you know, the Avengers brought that back in a big way by having the opening, you know, of one of their biggest movies ever, with that great song, Fantasy, but that's Mr. Fantasy Man. He just had a great, unbelievable career.
1: You're talking about the beer commercial guy back in the high life. That was where I learned it. Actually, was a beer commercial.
0: What's the beer commercial?
1: Dead serious. and then you put it all together. But that's the attention that pointed to me.
0: Yeah, I get it. it's just that he was an unbelievably talented musician.
1: Oh, no question.
0: And decades of. And they had that circle, you know, you had the Beatles and the Stones and all these people at the same time that kind of circled in their lives, and stuff would show up on other albums and people would just be sitting in, all of a sudden Clapton's on something, it's not Clapton, you know, there was just a lot of that going on back then.
1: So cool.
0: Yeah. All right, it's Friday, and we've got a busy Labor Day weekend. Lots of stuff going on. Watch Nauticator.com and follow it for all the latest, including the big festival tomorrow. Opens at noon, closes at 6. There's the big free concert down at the Devon Lakeshore Amphitheater. Thank you to the Howard G. Buffett Foundation for sponsoring that. Those are the kind of things that just go unnoticed. It's like just, okay, here's a band I'm sure isn't inexpensive. Just as you said, based on the volume
1: exactly.
0: People behind
1: logistics.
0: It. And here's a free show.
1: Yeah. I mean, you think about that alone. I was being silly about the per, but really, you need more transportation, more hotel, more food, more everything.
0: Just a holiday weekend.
1: And that's just for them to, we're not going to come here and lose money. So,
0: right.
1: Yeah.
0: So take advantage of it. And when it's free, experiment a little. Maybe it's not your thing or it's nothing you've seen before, but it's free.
1: Yeah, it's priced right. Go in, like it.
0: The energy will blow you away.
1: Oh, yeah. And the musicianship. I mean, when you don't hear those combinations of sounds together at the same time.
0: Not at all. And the energy and the big city festival feel that has. I mean, look, there is nothing better live than horns. I mean, because this is not something you run into every day.
1: Yeah. And when they blend together, that's even more impactful and powerful because you're covering more of the spectrum. Live music's great.
0: It is. But this is just a different energy that I guarantee you you're going to love. And then you can go back for the symphony on Monday.
1: Oh, yeah. Wow. That's coming up, too. Jeez Louise.
0: They do their Labor Day show every year. So in addition to the Labor Day parade, which is Monday morning, and then the activities in the park at Fairview afterwards where they hand out a lot of money, then there is the symphony show down at the Devon on Monday evening. And by then, it looks like we've got a little bit of break. I mean, it's not quite as scorching hot. So you're going to have a hot one this weekend. But, man, a lot of people are putting a lot of work and a lot of time and putting all these events together. And if you can, get out and support it. There's people that have sponsored it and given money and all the work and all the, like, it doesn't matter if it's 92 degrees. They still got to set up tents and do all the things and the logistics. So get out and support it. And it's all at an incredible cost. like meaning most of it's free.
1: Yeah, that's exactly right.
0: So go out and support some of these food vendors and the people that are in and around it. Learn something a little about someone else's culture, maybe. Be a little curious in your life. Not afraid. Not splitting sides. Just go learn something.
1: All right, you can have fun.
0: Yes, and have the food is out of this world tomorrow. I love it. I've been to every single one. It started out in Fairview Park, and now it's in Nelson. So, you know, it's where the pool used to be, the upper part of down there in Nelson Park. Below is the Devon, you know, but where the Devon Overflow parking and up there. So you get a beautiful view of the lake. And the good news about where it is, you'll probably get some pretty good breeze up there as opposed to, you know, down at the Devon.
1: Yeah, that makes sense.
0: Because it's up high. Mm-hmm. And right on the lake, so you don't have anything blocking it. That was the one thing. It was really hot yesterday, but you got up on top of that overpass. There was a pretty good breeze.
1: That's there, yeah. It's amazing that you could, if you've ever been on top of a building or something, you know, that when you're up high, the sun will beat down on you harder if it's directly on you, but the air is different.
0: I will never, ever, ever, ever, ever forget going up that escalator to outside on top of the World Trade Center, the sound, like when you got 20 yards away from, you know, the exit out onto the rooftop. I've never heard anything like it in my life.
1: It's unbelievable, isn't it?
0: Yes. And then what that felt like you felt like you could be, like it could literally blow you off the building.
1: Yeah.
0: It wouldn't, but that's what it felt like stepping
1: out. And you might have even potentially even felt the building moving a little because they're designed to sort of have a little give, you know. I just saw a special. It's one of those like the equivalent of like a 60 minutes, but long form kind of thing about the tornado that went through St. Louis like a year ago.
0: Oh, yeah.
1: It was.
0: Well, I think that was more than a year ago. It was like
1: maybe two.
0: The airport was damaged and
1: But they showed it was so well done that if you happen to stumble upon it, it's worth watching. It's probably 40 minutes to hour 20. But you know, people were in the arch. They were like, we picked today of all days to go up in the arch.
0: That thing moves anyway. I hate the arch. I mean, I love the arch. I hate going up in the arch.
1: Yeah.
0: It's not natural. and there's nothing else that prepares you for that. Going at a weird angle and all the other stuff. I'll give you one that I ran into, yesterday, and this may not be everybody's cup of tea, but I hadn't seen it sort of living in a space for a long time. Netflix now has every season of SCTV, available.
1: I will tell you this, you will be let down by it.
0: Why?
1: It doesn't hold your favorite, your classics do, okay? Like your favorite, your greatest hits do. There's a lot of, this is the minor leagues compared to SNL.
0: I don't think so.
1: I've watched some of it. It doesn't hold the way it did. The ones that I have, I bring my baggage to it and go, oh, look at him. He's doing his thing. I'm in. Some of the other stuff's a little.
0: Okay. But first of all, it's Canadian. So you got to like factor in that it's a little different.
1: No doubt about it.
0: Culturally, right?
1: Yeah.
0: But if you think about the people, John Candy and Eugene Levy and Andrea Martin and Rick Moranis and Catherine O'Hare and Harold Ramis and Martin Short and Dave Thomas, it's a phenomenal cast.
1: It's a great cast. Very corny cast by and large, but,
0: I've got it queued.
1: Yeah, so check it out.
0: 1976 to 1981, and all those seasons are now whatever new to Netflix, so they're available to you. I just want to go back and do a little time warp.
1: The hits will get you. You'll get that.
0: All right,
1: you'll get that.
0: Fair
1: it's
0: warning.
1: Worth doing.
0: Fair warning. Yeah. Tonight, high school football. We've got week three. Cahokia comes to town, take on the Mount Zion Braves, 6:50 pregame right here on WSOY.
1: You talk about building a program. Mount Zion's working on it, aren't they?
0: Yes.
1: Jeez Louise.
0: Well, man, it's smart. Out of all the sports, it's the one that brings the most back to your school and the alums, and nothing quite like a Friday night, right?
1: It's not.
0: You know, basketball is very popular, but it's not the same during the week. You know, people have got to work. I mean, Friday night, you can just hear it from miles away. Yeah. The drums, the band, the whole thing.
1: Very pageantry.
0: So listen to it tonight, 6:50 and 7 o'clock game, and then Boomtown after that on WDZ. They'll be wrapping up all the stuff from all the area high schools and how they fared in week three. I can't believe we're already week three of high school football. Goes by fast. We'll take a break for top of the hour news. A lot to get to here today. We'll be back after this. 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
3: This is RJ Crace with your stories now. Illinois hospital officials are warning that federal Medicaid rules could put many of the state's hospitals at financial risk. The changes affect a little-known program that helps keep small rural and nonprofit charity hospitals afloat. Illinois hospitals stand to lose as much as $4 billion in revenue over the next 5 years due to the change. The Illinois Health and Hospital Association says the change will fall heaviest on hospitals that serve large numbers of Medicaid patients. 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
4: It's not what truckers or farmers want to hear. I'm Dave Anthony, Fox News. The price of diesel has been pumped up to a record high, surging up 7 cents this morning to $5.85 per gallon, surpassing the previous high from 2022 when war broke out in Ukraine. This spike up is related to Iran.
5: I wouldn't call it a war. Right now, there is no active shooting. I recognize there have been places where this has flared up.
4: That's Vice President Vance, who also says
5: the reason gas prices are so high right now is because the Iranians are shooting at commercial shipping.
4: He insists prices would be even higher if the U.S. wasn't taking action to keep shipping flowing in the Strait of Hormuz. The price of regular gas, $4.14 per gallon again, according to AAA. It's never been this high for travelers on a Labor Day weekend. Lindsey Clancy's jury remains deadlocked before a seventh day of deliberations at her murder trial. Her lawyer, Kevin Reddington's upset that one holdout juror is refusing to follow the law on reason. Reasonable doubt as he makes an insanity defense.
6: The judge called up each juror one by one, asking them if they could follow his instructions. They all said yes. The judge then clarified reasonable doubt and sent the jury back to deliberate more. Reddington said the holdout jurors threatening to cause a mistrial and he wants he or she replaced.
4: Fox's Nate Foy outside the court in Plymouth, Massachusetts. Missouri's Republican leaders want the U.S. Supreme Court to intervene after the state Supreme Court blocked the congressional redistricting maps already used in the primaries until a ballot referendum is held on the new maps. President Trump called that on Truth Social horrible and ridiculous. GOP Governor Mike Keogh agrees, telling Fox,
7: I think it's absolutely a travesty to Missourians.
4: Fox's Lucas Tomlinson also reports from the White House.
8: And the Justice Department also asking the Supreme Court to intervene in the ongoing legal battle over the U.S. Postal Service's rules for mail-in ballots. In a filing Thursday, Trump administration writing, quote, the rule thus plainly does not seize control of state's administration of elections.
4: Those who challenge the president's executive order on mail-in voting say it's unconstitutional. 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
4: The Army is getting a new leader days after the secretary resigned after reportedly clashing with War Secretary Pete Hegseth.
11: President Trump taking to Truth Social to say, I am pleased to announce that Adam Tell, the current Assistant Secretary of the Army for Civil Works, will become Acting Secretary of the Army effective immediately. The president adding, he is a great patriot who is respected by all. Tell previously served as the White House's Senate lead in the Office of Legislative Affairs during the first Trump administration. The announcement comes after former Army Secretary Dan Driscoll stepped down earlier this week. Driscoll, an Iraq War veteran who served in the position since February of last year as a friend of Vice President J.D. Vance. Kristen Goodwin, Fox News.
4: While U.S. forces remain in the Middle East during the Iran conflict, Fox News is learning more about what the military is doing at the Mexico border.
12: For the first time, the Pentagon's revealing how often counter-unmanned aerial technologies getting used at the border. Drone tech, including sophisticated lasers, were used to stop about 100 suspected cartel drones from infiltrating the U.S. this past August. The Pentagon says each engagement was done in coordination with the Mexican military and border authorities. A senior War Department official said this reflects a broader U.S. effort to build rapidly fielded counter-unmanned aerial defenses. In Washington, Jill Nato, Fox News.
4: Later this hour, we'll get the employment update for August, expected to show a rebound in hiring a month after an unexpected loss of jobs.
13: July's jobs report raised fresh questions about the strength of the labor market, making this morning's report an important test of whether it was a one-month stumble or the start of a more persistent slowdown in hiring. The report also takes on added significance after Fed Chair Kevin Warsh's Jackson Hole remarks kept the door open to a September rate hike.
4: Fox's Hillary Barsky on Wall Street. Stock futures are mixed ahead of the report the day after big gains. I'm Dave Anthony, and this is Fox News.
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16: Good Friday morning, everybody. We're going to see a lot of sunshine again today here in central Illinois. It is going to be another scorcher. Look for daytime highs in the upper 90s. Heat indices today as warm as around 105. A couple of stray showers as soon as possible early tonight, otherwise increasing clouds. Overnight lows drop down to 74. Sunny, hot, 96 on Saturday. Sunny back in the upper 80s on Sunday. I'm meteorologist J.C. Foltz.
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0: 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Photo gallery up on our social media. It was amazing yesterday. I thought I was going to have to hike up that bridge and standing at the base of it, it is way bigger than you think. But they had the trolley taking people up and a tent on top of the overpass and people from all over the state of Illinois. And it was a very nice day. Check it out. $97 million spent over 2 years. And it just reminds you that a lot of that goes right back into the pockets of working people here in the community because somebody had to build that whole thing. And that's what it all gets spent on is labor and product, right? So it was a great day. Check it out. Also, thanks to the Regional Office of Education for hosting us yesterday for our 3-hour show. Great. Man, I tell you. I go back to Craig Milligan, you know, which is names all over those buildings, and I had no idea just the depth of the amount of things they are involved in Macon and Piatt throughout the school system. It's a really interesting show. Podcasts are all on one page from yesterday. And then Tuesday after Labor Day, we'll be off Monday. We will be at the Conservation District doing the show there Tuesday morning. Jared Culp and the crew, one of the great things we have in this community as it pertains to quality of life and that beautiful new, I don't even know, what do they call it? There's a name for it. This is like something hollow or something. Just doesn't play at all about how beautiful it is. It's gorgeous. Maybe we get a nice Tuesday morning, get to open up the doors and be out in nature. All right. So, you know, it's interesting over the years, and we've been partners with WAND for, I don't know, years and years and years, back to Mike Johnson, I think, was the GM back in the day with the food drive, which is coming up on October 2nd. And there have been a lot of TV reporters that kind of come and go, and they go to bigger markets, and they send out their tapes, and they do all the thing. And then we've had, over the years, I can think of a number of people that switch gears and end up being in the community in different roles. And stay for a long haul and make a difference. And so it's my great pleasure to welcome Alyssa Patrick to the program. I found an old Tribune article about when you were named co-anchor for the 5, 6, and 10 o'clock news. But that was, when did you first arrive?
18: Yeah, about 5 years ago.
0: Okay.
18: So, yeah, my husband's from Taylorville. That brought us back to central Illinois. We'd kind of bebopped around the country and then worked on the 4 for about 2-3 years. And then started anchoring with Sean at night at 5, 6, and 10.
0: Where are you from originally?
18: Jersey. I'm a Jersey girl.
0: Okay. All right.
18: It comes out.
0: So, well, Jersey's a stretch, yeah. For yeah. Central Illinois. That's like two different worlds. So you're now the Director of Communications and Public Relations for DPS 61. Is that the correct title?
18: Yes, sir. Yes.
0: Okay. So before we get into all that, give us a little bit about, your start and how long have you been in television, or were you in television before landing here in central Illinois?
18: Yeah, so I've been total almost 13 years.
0: Okay.
18: Graduated in 2013, worked down in Gulfport, Mississippi.
0: And you are just hitting every region.
18: Oh, literally, which has been great, though. And that is how you learn. That's how you grow. So, yes, I went to Syracuse University. So I went from being on almost the border of like Niagara Falls and Canada down to the Gulf. Huge culture shock, but it was cool. And I learned so much. Then moved up to Charleston, West Virginia and Appalachia. Again, totally different region. Learned a lot. Got into some investigative reporting. And I've been obviously doing some education reporting, too, everywhere I've worked, which will help this next role. Was in Charleston for about 3 years and then was over in El Paso, Texas, in the desert southwest on the border. So, yeah, it's been cool.
0: No, it's a great resume because you get to learn about a lot of lives and a lot of cultures and a lot of things.
18: Totally.
0: So how did you meet your husband?
18: So he was working at he was working at WXXV, was the call letters of our first station in Mississippi. And we met, worked together a little bit. And the story is I have some family in Mobile, Alabama.
0: Okay.
18: I needed a date to a Mardi Gras ball and Nick happily obliged. And like, they're basically the rest is history. So we've been married for, it'll be coming up on 6 years this month. And we've got 2 littles, a 3 and a 1 year old.
0: All right. Well, that's an amazing journey, to end up at the Kyle building.
18: Yes.
0: What did people in your circle say to you about all of this? I'm sure you got a little bit of everything.
18: Yes. I mean, even my family was like,
0: we're happy for you. You're making the biggest mistake of your life and everything in between.
18: Well, really, honestly, mostly positive. I think so. My coworkers at WAND, I think we're not as surprised as honestly I thought that would be, because they know, just as we discussed, the grueling schedule of news and littles, you know, working the 10 o'clock news, as people that know me heard the story. Getting home at 11, getting to bed at midnight, and then getting up at 6 with the baby every day.
0: Yeah, and your spouse is working the other side of the spectrum in the mornings.
18: It's been
0: crazy. Yeah, I would imagine that's nuts.
18: Yeah.
0: People don't understand just sort of the relentless. It's, Labor Day weekend.
18: Yes.
0: Okay, most people get their 3 days. We're going to be at, four different things, and it can grind on you.
18: Yeah, and 2 pregnancies on air and dealing with that.
0: What is that like?
18: It's like having contractions.
0: Because people are so familiar, though, they just feel like they can just talk to you like they've known you forever.
18: Yeah.
0: It's creepy.
18: No, honestly, people were amazing. I was afraid that people would be basically like, you're fat, you're gross. No, people were amazing. They were so nice and really, really supportive. And people have been so supportive. And I think that's what kept us here and what's made us want to stay is like making awesome friends, both in the newsroom and outside, my other mom friends, like having family. It's been really nice. And I mean, I know a lot of the new team at the Kyle Building has said it was a warm welcome. That's how I felt 5 years ago when we got here.
0: All right. I think that's healthy for people in the news business. You're going to get jaded and cynical and shut off. And then if you're not invested and you don't really know, it's easy to sort of assume or do things. And so having those relationships matters. I think sometimes kids miss that, you know, when they come in new.
18: Totally.
0: It's like, I know you're wanting to go to the next market, the next higher place, but take some time to get to know some people.
18: Absolutely.
0: It'll make you a better reporter and you'll have better context and understanding of news.
18: Yeah. Yeah, absolutely. And I think that that's now is already helping me in my first week in the new job.
0: I can't even imagine. This baptism by fire stuff is real because, you know, it's at the very beginning of the school.
18: Totally.
0: You get the thing at MacArthur, which, you know, it has been going on since I went to Eisenhower 100 years ago. You know, that's nothing new, but we just have the ability to share it with everyone now and everybody weighing in. So you heard about the position. What was that first sort of like when did it kind of like go? All right, I might be interested.
18: Oh, man. And like I said, and it happened fast. I think we've been, my husband and I have been just going over and over and over. Like, my contract was coming up next year, and I was like, man, like, what are we doing? Like, what's the direction of the industry? What's the direction of our family? What are we doing? And the position came up, and I just looked at my husband. I was like, I think I need to apply for this. And it was tough. I mean, I love news. I love journalism. I mean, I had like a big report air my second to last day. Like, I believe so strongly in what we're doing, and it was really hard to leave, but I think I just knew it was the right move for our family. So that is ultimately what it came down to, looking at my kids and saying, like, I've got to do this for them.
0: Okay. And so you go through the interview process.
18: You got
0: a brand new superintendent. Now,
18: there's
0: equal parts optimism with that, but there's also, you don't have any idea, right?
18: Totally.
0: So this isn't somebody you have a relationship with.
18: Yes.
0: Were you comfortable with how, I mean, when you decided to do it and then you did it, was the process comfortable to you?
18: Absolutely. I mean, Dr. Moody was awesome from, you know, from the jump. And I kind of knew a little bit of her from 186 and knew some people that she had worked with who had great things to say. And I think just the one thing that stuck out to me from both the interview process and my first week is her high expectations, because that's how I always was in the newsroom, is who cares what market size we are? If we have really talented people, why are we not putting on an amazing product that looks bigger than we are every day? And I think that's been what I've been so impressed with her, is the high expectations of there's no reason to accept mediocrity or not meeting the standards when we can and we are able to. And I think that's what drew me to her right away.
0: She comes off, you know, at first glance as very sweet and very nice, but there's tough inside there that, you know, that doesn't take long to recognize, which is, I'm grateful for, because we need that. All right. So I'll give you my on-air plea, was the same as my off-air plea to every superintendent and every, you know, communication person over the years. The tough part of it is you have so many buildings, so many teachers, so many kids that is unique. I mean, it's not Mount Zion. It's not Maroa Forsyth. I mean, it's gigantic. You got 7,000 kids and everything in between. The news mainly generically will gravitate towards the negative stuff if there's a fight at a football game or whatever it might be. You've got unions at Brown Forever that kind of go, well, you know, we'll outlast this administration. We'll be around for the next. You got building principals that are just trying to keep their head above water. And most of it's not malicious. It's just, we miss a lot of the news because it just, we don't find out about it until after it happens.
18: Totally. And that was my challenge at WAND. And that was, you know, what I found is some, you know, our reporting on the district was mixed, but I definitely did some negative reporting. It's not a secret. You can Google it right now. Because I think that there was that lack of communication. And, you know, as we discussed, there was so many reasons. And I do not want to knock the predecessors at all, because I think they were doing absolutely the best they could.
0: It's a hard job.
18: It is. It is. And I'm, again, also saying this with the caveat that I'm in the honeymoon period. I'm sure I will have roadblocks along the way. But we've got to be telling the stories of what's happening. And that's something I told Dr. Moody in my interview. I said, why are we not bragging about the good things going on in the district? Well, and, you know, we need to be.
0: It's building context.
18: Totally.
0: And so this, by the way, has been around forever, so there's no one for reason for any one single person to be offended. We do this thing on Friday mornings for 30 minutes because of a school board member a number of years ago getting up and finishing an interview and chewing me out in the station on the way out about why we don't cover all the positive news, and me telling him we don't read minds.
18: We
0: can't.
18: Yeah.
0: We're not precogs. We don't know, you know, until after the fact.
18: Yes.
0: So I think that, and I've had this conversation with Dr. Moody, and I feel optimistic that there can be some real turn and some change here, so that if there is a negative story, and there will be with 7,000 kids and all of these buildings, but there's 8 or 9 positive stories,
18: Absolutely.
0: There's balance. And
18: Absolutely.
0: It gives you a more realistic view of what it actually looks like every day inside of District 61.
18: Absolutely. And that's something I discussed, you know, with some of my peers before taking this role that are in either the comms world or the news world is, yeah, why are we not telling the good stories so that when the bad ones come along, of course, we need to address them and address them appropriately. But that's your only context. I don't want the only news to ever be bad news. I mean, for example, one of our first things today will be kind of my first press event is an event we have at Dansby. That's a really cool, awesome event. Why would we not be letting people come and see that and show that off?
0: I went to that last year. Because I think Natalie, I went out there to pick her own house. They do this whole Harry Potter thing, which is really cool. So explain what's happening there this afternoon.
18: Yeah, so it's the Ron Clark Academy puts this on. It's kind of a program that he started, and I know some of our leadership team, Dr. Nicole Corey-Molson, is close friends with Ron Clark and knows him well. So yeah, bringing this event to really just help uplift this school and the culture. It was something at the former American Dream STEM Academy, now in its second year at Dansby, you know, with their new branding. And I think it's just a great time to get kids even more engaged in the start of the school year and to show our local media partners and therefore the public, hey, this is what's going on. These are some of the fun things that we're doing that we're trying to help our kids succeed. And like I said, just really showing that off. So I'm hoping to have a lot, you know, more. I know we have a couple other stories in the can that we're working on with some local reporters because, again, I want to get the good news out.
0: All right. So you've been on the job like a week, right?
18: Literally, not even.
0: Not even a full week. And you then had to deal with some controversy, which, is not new controversy. It's as old as football games. But there was obviously some stuff you don't want. The message needs to be, I think, that we're doing everything we can to make sure that people who come to our football games, parents, grandparents, kids, whatever, have a safe environment to be
18: absolutely
0: there.
18: Absolutely. Yeah.
0: And I know there was arrest made with one gentleman who was in the middle of most of that.
18: You know, and I looked at our leadership team and I said, I know it's my first day, but we've got to get something out on this. And I think that is my approach is, you know, we're not hiding from what's happening. We're addressing it head on, and trying to have that multi-pronged approach of both showing what's good and not hiding when bad things happen and addressing it directly. And I think that's something that other either boards or superintendents have struggled with is feeling like, well, if we just don't say anything or if we just kind of hide behind the curtain, that doesn't work in my opinion.
0: I'm not sure it's even hiding behind the curtain. I think they just get beat down. Totally. I think it becomes it's incredibly frustrating because they are in the buildings every day and they know what the majority of it looks like. And then there is such a negative perception outside of that every time something happens that reinforces that perception, it's just like you just feel defeated.
18: But if you don't know what's going on, if you don't know the good things happening,
0: we're flipping the argument here. You're me right now.
18: But if you only know the negatives, why would you know anything else but those negative images?
0: But it wears you down. And then with social media, just the constant, drip of that is just, it's hard.
18: But I'm like tenacious. My newsroom will tell you that. The team has already been like, Alyssa, slow down. Like we're on it.
0: I hope 6 months from now, you still have all the same energy and optimism because I agree. There's plenty of good stories to tell and there's a lot of great things. Dansby itself, we've had such a great time. We opened that school with our show last year. We were just there not that long ago for National Night Out, which they hosted, but also just there for the statue unveiling through the Heart of Illinois Community Foundation with one of the most famous artists around, who happens to be a DPS and Milliken, Preston Jackson. So there's a lot of great that park. I don't remember ever being in that park when it was Oak Grove and the school was Oak Grove in my life driving by, but I don't even remember an event being there. Yeah. National Night Out was huge. You guys had a giant presence there, as you should. But they landed a helicopter out there. It was, crazy. But that school is in Johns Hill and still, I think the high schools, who all the people said kids will tear those up. I mean, you go to Eisenhower today, it looks just like it did, when it opened. There are a lot of great, things to just look at, let alone the programming that's going on inside.
18: Yeah, absolutely. And I'm looking forward to showcasing more of that, and obviously we've got a great team. Our videographer, Steve Nichols, is someone I worked with at WAND.
0: Steve's great.
18: We're jumping in.
0: Steve and I always bump into each other and catch up, at this or that or whatever. Mm-hmm. So do you feel like there is a, a consistency in messaging, not in every story, but just from the board to the administration to the Kyle building. I know it's only been a few days, but yeah. I mean, that there's a kind of at least a philosophy that's shared about where they want to go from here.
18: Yes. And I think I mean, again, honeymoon stage, I think this is the first time you've seen more of a cohesive message. I think previously you had the board had one idea, the superintendent one idea, the Kyle building had another. So I think you are seeing a little bit more consensus and kind of everyone rowing in the same direction. And that's the only way to improve outcomes, to improve messaging, to, you know, improve the district.
0: Agreed. And I think that's what you should do with a new superintendent is start from scratch and try to get everybody on the same page to give her all the necessary tools to succeed, right? Mm-hmm. It doesn't always work that way because you have politics in it and then you have boards that change and people that yep. come and go. But yeah. you have a fresh start. You get a fresh yeah. start. Let's make the most of this. Nick, you want to jump in?
1: Yeah, I was just thinking about as I'm listening to Alyssa talk about, you know, her background with the news and what my expectations are of the news are there are certain segments that I know I can count on every single time. You know, I know that in newspaper or wherever else, there's the obituaries that are going to be there every day. There's the crime of the day. There's all of this stuff. And I'm thinking, like, I imagine her brain is saying, why can't there be a positive school story of the day to where the expectation of the person is now I want to see what's happening positively in the school every day, the way that I go to look and see who died or who was wrong. I mean, it really is an opportunity to recalibrate how we think and hear about the school district. So I'm excited that you're excited and I wish you luck and I think you'll do great.
18: Thank you.
0: There, I'll give you just a perfect example without disparaging anyone. Just an example. The past administration, you know, we've done this every Friday for years and years and years. And we love it when principals and students and, you know, people are in. It's not just all about administration. But the past administration, when graduation came around, they just said, we'll see you in August. You know, they just didn't take any of the time that was offered to them because it was summer. I'm like, I do you guys shut down? I mean, I know there's kids aren't in school, but I mean, there's nothing. I think people get into a place, you would have known this from your TV career, where the media is kind of the enemy, but then if you don't take the opportunities yes. in the media, you can't have it both ways.
18: Yeah, and I don't want to, again, disparage past administrations because they were dealing with different challenges. And I think, obviously, you have the benefit of, you know, Dr. Moody being new, again, a pretty new executive cabinet team. I'm coming in new. That's an opportunity. And I'm not saying, you know, I don't want to
0: I'm not asking you to, saying, but Dr. Moody's yes. response to that was what?
18: Yeah. Yeah.
0: So,
18: yeah.
0: I mean, there is a yeah. difference in, I think, just sort of the mentality.
18: I
0: of,
18: think so too.
0: And I bet I, and then I also try to be understanding because there's also fear there or there's, yeah. you know, they.
18: Yeah. Well, and I'm hoping, and I've already told some folks that too. If you're nervous about doing interviews, like, let me work with you. I've done this for a long time. So, you know, we can help coach you, make you feel more comfortable. Cause I do think sometimes it's just the unknown. And when people see the microphone in their faces, some people freak out. I get it. You know, that's a natural reaction.
0: All right. Well, our standing invitation to you is we are here. Please use the opportunity for, telling those stories. And then anytime you need to address other things, that are out there too, because I think context is important. And I think all too often, what I love about our format, or else I wouldn't have been doing this for 30 years, is we have time to sit down and have actual conversations mm-hmm. and not sound bites and put into things. Yeah. You know, we have context. You know, we can talk about all sides of everything and have mm-hmm. the ability to work through things. So it's here and available to you. So use it accordingly. Congratulations on your new job.
18: Thank you. Appreciate that.
0: And good luck. I hope, Nick, I really hope Alyssa comes in like 6 months from now. She's still got all this.
1: Doesn't optimism. Look all haggard.
0: She's like coming down. In like, oh my God.
18: Well, like I said, you can ask my coworkers. I'm not jaded easily. So I hope so too.
0: All right. Well, we appreciate it. Thank you for being here today.
18: Thank you.
0: JC's got your 3-day forecast. We'll be back with more right after this.
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16: Good Friday morning, everybody. We're going to see a lot of sunshine again today here in central Illinois. It is going to be another scorcher. Look for daytime highs in the upper 90s. Heat indices today as warm as around 105. A couple of stray showers and storms possible early tonight, otherwise increasing clouds. Overnight lows drop down to 74. Sunny, hot, 96 on Saturday. Sunny back in the upper 80s on Sunday. I'm meteorologist J.C. Foltz.

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7: This is RJ Crace with your stories now. Illinois hospital officials are warning that federal Medicaid rules could put many of the state's hospitals at financial risk. The changes affect a little-known program that helps keep small rural and nonprofit charity hospitals afloat. Illinois hospitals stand to lose as much as $4 billion in revenue over the next 5 years due to the change. The Illinois Health and Hospital Association says the change will fall heaviest on hospitals that serve large numbers of Medicaid patients. 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
8: News. I'm Gianna Gelosi. The jury in the Lindsey Clancy trial remains deadlocked this morning as the defense attorney Kevin Reddington claims one juror is standing in the way of a verdict.
9: Yesterday, the judge called up each juror one by one, reportedly asking them if they could follow his instructions. The judge then clarified reasonable doubt and sent the jury back to deliberate further. Reddington wants to replace the holdout juror, but the prosecution doesn't agree.
8: Fox's Nate Foy, the judge is going to hold an inquiry this morning. Missouri Supreme Court blocks the state's new congressional map from taking effect this November.
10: The decision marked a rare setback for Republicans in the redistricting battle across the country. Republicans in Missouri had hoped these new maps would help them win more seats during the midterm election.
8: That's Fox's Lucas Tomlinson. The state attorney general says she's going to appeal. 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
5: Good Friday morning, everybody. We're going to see a lot of sunshine again today here in central Illinois. It is going to be another scorcher. Look for daytime highs in the upper 90s. Heat indices today as warm as around 105. A couple of stray showers and storms possible early tonight, otherwise increasing clouds. Overnight lows drop down to 74. Sunny, hot, 96 on Saturday. Sunny back in the upper 80s on Sunday. I'm meteorologist J.C. Foltz.
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7: That's exactly true, Brian. They won. And as far as I can tell, no one melted. But, wow, that kind of tackling will get you beat almost every time out in Big Ten play. Illinois won their season opener 42-23 over an Alabama-Birmingham team that outgained Illinois, that held the football for more than twice as long as Illinois had it, that was 5-for-5 in the red zone and gave – Illinois' new defensive coordinator, Bobby Hauk, a long list of things to fix before Duke gets here next Saturday. The tackling was atrocious. Let's not sugarcoat anything about it. It was really bad. And I think we were all curious to see what this unique 3-3-5 defense looks like. And 3-3-5 means that when they are in base formation, three defensive lines, they use a lot of pre-snap movement. So by the time the ball is snapped, there could be five defenders up by the line of scrimmage. And that's the idea. It's supposed to confuse the offense. But there's been a lot of suspicion about how this defense might hold up once they play big downhill running teams in the Big Ten. And on the first play of the game, UAB dialed up a run play, and it went for 13 yards, missed tackles on the play. UAB rolled for 413 yards on offense. Illinois could not get them off the field. Time of possession, Alabama-Birmingham, 41 minutes and 3 seconds. Illinois had it for 18 minutes and 50-some seconds. Number of plays, Alabama-Birmingham 79, Illinois 43. Yes, it helped that Illinois was on and off the field quickly with some quick strike scores. A 51-yard run by Khalil Valentine for a touchdown, three touchdown passes by Caton Hauser, including a 54-yard Hail Mary touchdown to end the first half. And Ishmael Conte returned an interception 54 yards for a touchdown. But the defense will be topic number one heading into the Duke game. I will say I thought Caton Hauser, the quarterback, the new quarterback, was just fine. 13 of 17, 182 yards, three touchdowns. He looks like he's a very capable runner. So they're 1-0. Duke, a much better team, comes to Geese Memorial Stadium this next Saturday at 2:30. And it's very possible that they come out in game two and tackle a lot better than they did in this one. But in this one, they did not tackle very well at all.
6: All right. On the other side of the break with Mark Tupper and Tupper on Sports, we'll talk a little bit about these NCAA court cases with Mark.

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0: 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All right, let's get to the NCAA.
2: Well, the most drama of this of college football's first full weekend will center on the Clemson-LSU game, where LSU coach Lane Kiffin has said he plans to have three former NFL players on his roster, and at least one of them, tight end Daquan Wright, who played for him at Mississippi, says he is ready to play tomorrow night. The ability to use players who signed NFL contracts has been college football's number one hot button issue this summer. It's been in and out of the courts, and it has included some serious, serious threats by LSU's own conference. Commissioner of the SEC, Greg Sankey. Yesterday, a Louisiana judge intervened again and said the players are cleared to return to college football. But a line in the sand has been drawn because Sankey and the SEC says that if Kiffin does play them, LSU risks being expelled from the conference. If the punishment is less than that, they're talking about a full year suspension for Lane Kiffin and forfeiting a dollar amount equivalent to one half the school's total football budget. So either way, either one of those would be mind-blowing to me. It has become a stare down, the likes of which we have not seen. And maybe somebody blinks before the game kicks off at 6:30 Saturday night at LSU, be televised on ABC. This crowd will be inflamed, and Kiffin will play this for all it's worth. Unless the league places him in handcuffs before the kickoffs, which would be really phenomenal. That's not going to happen, but because we would then see a full-on televised riot. The emotional and passion-filled nature of SEC football is a notch or two above anything else in the country. So this becomes must-see TV for the college football fans. Something has to happen before we get to kickoff. They can't let this thing get to kickoff. But this is Lane Kiffin, his LSU coaching debut, and he lives for this kind of drama. He is prima donna deluxe. And I think someone will blink before Saturday night. But it's interesting because college football rarely unifies to root for the SEC, and in this one they are. So this is going to be good stuff, no matter how it turns out.
0: All right, my friend. We have Labor Day off on Monday, so we'll talk to you again Tuesday of next week. Have a great three-day weekend, and we really do appreciate it. It feels like all knives are out for Lane Kiffin. I mean, all the side stories that are going on, not even pertaining to this, but about him.
3: Yeah, he's always like that. He's always got that kind of attention.
0: Yeah, but
3: on the flip side is he's elevated as one of the top football minds.
0: Yeah, but I mean, they're talking about stuff now of Nick Saban telling coaches to keep him away from sorority girls, and I mean, they're dropping all, like, the FBI
3: how
0: investigating.
3: How noble of him at this moment versus sitting on it for years.
0: No, I'm not saying he's saying it. I'm talking about just sources are. Okay. It feels like there's a full on onslaught of any negative thing they can throw at him from any direction. Not just the argument about this, but because of the argument about this, it's like open season.
3: Yeah, and probably not a coincidence, I'm sure. You're going to mess with us, we're going to bring everything we could possibly get true, not true, whatever, we're coming.
0: I mean, and there's a guy who wrote a book about him, and the title of the book is Lane Being Lane. I mean, that was like the author's summation of his personality.
3: He's different.
0: Yeah, and
3: he's in hot demand.
0: I don't have any dog in this fight at all. I mean, as far as, you know, LSU versus the rest of, I mean, I'm like Mark, I'm just kind of watching as a spectator.
3: Yeah, we'll see.
0: Really interesting. All right. I would just do a quick reminder that we do have tickets and tailgate passes for that Duke game, which is coming up Saturday, September 12th. The code word, I'm going to give you this on the air. Lindsay gets mad at me because she wants you to go to nowdecatur.com, but I'm going to give it to you. And we'll do the drawing September 10th, 2 days before the actual game. If you text CHIEF to 217-875-1340, you're automatically entered into the contest to win those tickets to see the game. That's Illini Duke next Saturday, September 10th, and you get tailgate passes so you can Nick was over there last night. It was a lot of fun, great food. It's just a great vibe over there in Grange Grove, and you're right in the middle of it. You get to see the players arrive off the buses, the band, the whole nine yards.
3: That's right. Brian Barnhart, last night we even had a famous guest come through, and you know, it's a good time. And if you're going to enter in CHIEF, make sure you remember the rule, I before E, except after C. So don't spell CHIEF.
0: Yes, because the spelling of the
3: it
0: word.
3: It matters. It has to be exact.
0: And only the word. Yeah. So don't add like CHIEF rocks.
3: It's like a
0: none
3: password.
0: Of that. It's just a password. CHIEF. Yep. Text it to 217-875-1340, and you're automatically entered. That's all you have to do. And if you win, we'll contact you through that text and get you the tickets and the tailgate passes. So the first mid-ticket window open for business. Tom Brinkotter standing by. We'll be back with more right after this.
3: This look at your weather brought to you by Brentlinger and Earl Funeral Homes.
4: Good Friday morning, everybody. We're going to see a lot of sunshine again today here in central Illinois. It is going to be another scorcher. Look for daytime highs in the upper 90s. Heat indices today as warm as around 105. A couple of stray showers and storms possible early tonight, otherwise increasing clouds. Overnight lows drop down to 74. Sunny, hot, 96 on Saturday. Sunny back in the upper 80s on Sunday. I'm meteorologist J.C. Foltz.
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0: It's going to be warm out there. If you are outside working construction, make sure you stay hydrated and water. Make sure you take care of your relatives, neighbors, pets. Going to be a hot one all weekend. Plenty of great events that are going on. We'll give you the lowdown on that as we continue today. Tom Brinkotter in studios, always the first Friday of the month to give us a lowdown on the local market and what's happening. And then we've got a great feature home this week on the east side. Joey Brinkotter is your agent in charge of this. How you doing this morning, Tom?
10: I'm great. How are you?
0: I'm good. Hot enough for you?
10: Yeah. Yeah, well, I spent a lot of time in Arizona and Florida, so the heat doesn't bother me.
0: Two different kinds of heat between Arizona and Florida.
10: Yep.
0: All right, so what are we looking at here? What are we looking market-wise? What are the numbers?
10: I wouldn't say we had a bad August, but it's off a little bit from August of 2025, but that August was off the charts. We're down, we had 129 sales. That's down about 8.5%. Average sales price was 170. That's down, but we had a couple of really high sales last August, and that sales price last August was 193 for the average. Year over year, we're running right at $164,000 for the average sales price. So it's pretty even out.
0: Yeah.
10: And we had just under $22 million in volume, which was down about 19.4% from last August, where we had 27 million.
0: But, yeah,
10: but that is off the chart month.
0: Yes, but you sell two gigantic homes,
10: yeah,
0: and it can really make the rest of the numbers.
10: Yeah. The biggest news, Brian, is that inventory's building.
0: Yeah.
10: Okay. I've been coming in here for 5 years telling you we had 90, 80, 100 houses on the market. Right now we have 185 active listings and 130 pending sales.
0: So what do you, what's the reason for that? Or reasons.
10: The market is starting to change a little bit.
0: Okay.
10: The average days on market is still under 30 days. We're at 26.4 days for the average sale. But the inventory is building, which means there's more competition, which means buyers have more choices. We're still selling homes very quickly. If you come on the market, you price them correctly, it will move. There's still a lot of demand out there, but there's more choices actively available at any one time.
0: Which makes pricing it correctly paramount for people who are selling their
10: home. It's absolutely critical.
0: Yeah.
3: Have you been noticing? I think I've said this the last 3 or 4 weeks. I'm starting to see prices that I feel like I could have guessed the price now, where it feels like, hey, this house is right where it should be.
10: Yep.
3: Is that something that I'm making up, or are you seeing that?
10: No, we're starting to settle in where the price is. I don't think we're going to see, you know, the great appreciation that we've seen over the last 5 or 6 years. I mean, when we first started this at COVID, we were at $108,000 average sales price, and now we're at basically $164,000. So that's quite an increase over the last 5 or 6 years. And I think we're settling into a more stabilized type of market.
3: And predictable almost. So you can kind of say this kind of home is that.
10: Right.
3: Yeah. Okay.
0: Well, and with more houses, you know, that you dictates a lot of that, because you have to price it right, because somebody's going to pick something else if you don't.
10: I think we're going into a period of some predictable stability.
0: Which is good.
10: Yeah. It is good.
0: I mean, you know, stable is stable.
10: Stable is stable. And I'm telling you, 185 listings is still not where we used to be.
0: No, but it's moving in the right direction.
10: It is.
0: So, what kind of trends are you seeing out there? You know, we've had a little bit of everything, you know, the last 5 or 6, 7 Fridays, you know, like big ticket items and very affordable.
10: A lot of high-end homes come on the market in the last couple of weeks. I think you did the big one, the $1.8 million one.
0: But I, you know, even perspective, that $1.8 million here, what that would be somewhere else is nuts. I mean, you know, it's a bargain.
10: Brian, you
0: here.
10: Put that house in Naples, Florida, and it's $5 to $7 million.
0: I know it is, but you move it up to Evanston.
10: I know.
0: So we love having a little bit of something for everybody. And today on the east side, where is Hawthorne?
10: Hawthorne is off of Lost Bridge Road. You go over the lake, go up almost to the top of the hill, take a right, go down, and it takes you down towards the lake again.
0: Great neighborhood. Great area in town. I go past that, like, literally at least twice a day, every day of my life. And you're like, I mean, you're 5 minutes from downtown, but yet you might as well be, you know, lake living.
10: Right, and you got Sennewick Park right there.
0: The Children's
10: Walmart,
0: Museum.
10: You got the zoo. It's a really, really convenient location, and this is a lot of house.
0: It's deceivingly large, right? I mean, it's very quaint, like, looking on the outside. You know, it is a nice looking piece of property. You got more than a half acre. You've got 5 bedrooms, 2.5 baths, and then 3,100 plus square feet.
10: Yeah, total finish.
0: From the road, it doesn't look like that, does it?
10: No, it doesn't. It's deceiving.
0: But I mean, deceiving in a good way. You get in there and it's classic, and I love the minimalist sort of look on the inside, because I'm one of these guys, like, I don't want to do a bunch of extra stuff, right?
10: Yeah.
0: I want the right colors, the right, you know, like, where I don't have to come in and change a lot
10: this
0: of things.
10: It's neutral, and that's a Matt Long kitchen. He's a really, really, you know, popular cabinet guy that's got hard surface countertops, brand new cabinets, brand new appliances.
0: It's beautiful.
10: neutral tones. It's got a family room, living room on the main level. It's a lot of house, and it has a great big, huge detached garage behind the home, a garage underneath in the basement, and a garage up on the top level. So if you're a hobbyist, this is it.
0: Yeah, you got your ATV, your motorcycle, your boat, whatever it is that you need to park. Think about the storage fees you save and all that. So this is now I know exactly where it is. I'm going to drive by and take a quick look at it on the way home. Joey is your agent. If you go right now to Nauticator.com's Facebook page, right, you're going to see the Brinkouter Home highlight. Here's the thing. We got a $25 gift card up for grabs for El Corral. You can like, comment. That's all you got to do. Feel free to share. Brinkouter will contact you directly. They've given away thousands of dollars of local restaurant gift cards to our listeners over the years. But if you go look at this, you click on the link, Joey's office number, his cell number, email, contact, there's video. You can look at the all of the great photo galleries. They still capture the essence of a home through those photos more than anybody I know. And of course, you want to go see it yourself in person. But this really gives you, I think, the starting point of whether you decide you want to go see it in person. But all Joey's information is there. How's he doing?
10: Joey's doing great. Going to be a father in about 2 weeks.
0: Congratulations.
10: I'm going to be a grandfather in about 2 weeks.
0: I love that. Cool. I am happy for Joey, but I am happy that you had to utter that sentence out loud on the air.
3: I love it.
10: I'm excited.
0: Are you?
10: Oh, yeah.
0: What kind of grandpa are you going to be?
3: The cool one.
10: I'm going to be the cool grandpa.
3: The cool grandpa.
10: Where she hangs out with me, and if she gets, you know, whiny and cry, I give her back to him.
0: That's the great thing about grandkids. All the fun, none of the worry. So 5 beds, 2.5 baths, 3178 square feet, about 0.60 acres. And then, as you mentioned, all these multiple garages, you know, it technically, when you pull in, it looks like a 2-car garage in the front of the house, like normal. But then you've got all that stuff in the back as well. Beautiful property.
10: There's one great feature of this property. It is not on the lake, but you can see the lake from that back deck and all the out about every room of the back of the house.
3: That's what I was going to say. The cool part is the house is awesome. There's a refreshed bathroom, the kitchen, as you talked about. The rooms are big, fireplace, all of that. But I like the variety of the inside, outside, the different experiences. You have the deck, like you said, that sees the lake. You have the yard. You have the all seasons room off to the that I think is amazing. And you've got covered underground under on the backside. So the lower level's covered by the deck up there. So you have a lot of different things. So your house doesn't feel like the same thing. You can go all over the place and enjoy it. And all those different garages just open it up. This house is super flexible to kind of be whatever you need it to be.
0: I love the windows.
3: Yeah, a lot of good windows.
0: When the design process incorporates where you walk into a room and it feels different than the other room, and then you keep getting that different thing. There's a couple of there's a bedroom, I believe, that has like 1, 2, 3, 4, like 6-foot windows
3: tall
0: looking
3: ones,
0: out that nature. There's a big one in the living room, you know, that's one big window like they used to do, and you just don't get that stuff anymore. So yes, I think not only do you have a spectacular view, you've got great windows to take that view in.
3: Yeah, this house is, and it's priced like we were just talking about.
0: $95 a square foot.
3: Yeah, I mean, that is still a steal. The $100 mark was, Tom told us way early, man, you shouldn't be able to get that. New construction's double that. It's, I mean, this is.
10: Well, think about it. 3,200 square feet, lake views, brand new kitchen, house has been freshly updated, and it's under $300,000.
3: It's almost like how, you know?
0: What is this? Is this the back deck that's screened in and roofed? There's a great picture.
3: It's off there on the side.
0: It's off the side.
3: From the front.
10: There's a wooded area between that and the neighbor's house, so you don't have a house actually right next to you. There's a separation.
0: Okay, I see
10: now. It's almost like another lot, but it's not another lot, and it's wooded, and that screen porch is off to the right side of the house. The deck is the material like Trex where you don't have to paint it or stain it, so it's a maintenance-free
3: composite
10: deck. And then you have your own a separate driveway in the back of the house that goes to that big outbuilding garage.
0: And then also to the back of the house.
10: And that garage has really, really high door and high ceiling, so you could get a motorhome in there.
3: Tom, let me ask you one quick question. You pointed out, you kind of said how, under $300,000. Are buyers getting savvy to that, this is a value to what I could get? Are they educated to know how much of a deal they could really be getting?
10: Yeah, especially if the buyer is working with an agent, because the agents are reading the market and helping that buyer. It's having somebody that can guide you with comps on what you want to offer, what they think the house is worth. We still have occasionally, you know, multiple offers on a house, but it's not happening as frequently as it was. So you don't necessarily have that, you know, I got to one up somebody to get this house and there's five offers and we got to go way high. That's starting to slow down quite a bit.
3: So you can just sit down and do business now.
10: Hire a realtor. If you're a buyer in the market, have a relationship with an agent.
0: This is absolutely. I don't even understand people who change their own oil. You're dealing with a large, expensive machine that you have to keep driving. This is probably the single biggest purchase you'll make in your life. Why would you do that without experts?
10: Yeah, and they, you know, they have all the data. They have the comps. They know, you know, generally what's coming on the market, what's pending. You need all of that information to make an informed decision when you're making an offer on a house.
0: I love the deck. I love the screened in porch, so you get like mosquito proof, or when it's really nice, you still get enjoy all that outdoor experience year round, which is really cool. You need to go see this one. It is deceptive. If I just showed you the curbside, it's a beautiful curb appeal, but if I showed you that, you'd have no idea what's behind all that.
10: No, you need to look behind this house.
0: It's unbelievable. Listen, have a great Labor Day weekend.
10: Thank you.
0: Congratulations on the upcoming.
10: I'm excited. It's gonna be fun.
0: Grandpa,
3: he's a very good grandpa.
10: I can't wait till she can walk and talk and then hang
0: out. It'll come fast. Tom, have a great Labor Day weekend. We appreciate it. And it's the Brinkhouser Home Highlight. As I just said before, go to our Facebook page, Now Decatur's Facebook page. You can check out all the photo galleries from that big expansion, the big project finished after years and years, but 2 years of construction. It was an unbelievable day for everybody. But you can also win yourself a $25 gift card to El Corral by liking and commenting. And feel free to share the Brinkhouser Home Highlight. And go look at this space and give Joey a call. We'll be back after news. 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
11: This is RJ Crace with your stories now. Decatur has officially completed its $93 million Brush College Road and Ferries Parkway overpass project. City and state leaders gathered yesterday for a ribbon cutting celebrating the new overpass and jug handle connector, which separates Brush College from Ferries and the Norfolk Southern Railroad. Deputy Governor Andy Mayner says the project will improve quality of life and help grow Decatur's economy. The former crossing was blocked by trains about 17 hours a week. Officials say the overpass will be completely open this weekend for traffic. ADM will host a community learning day on the 15th, focused on carbon capture and storage. The event will feature interactive exhibits showing how carbon dioxide is stored deep underground, along with displays about local geology and monitoring technology. Engineers, geologists, and safety experts will be there to answer questions. Landowners can also get info about safety standards, property rights, and long-term stewardship. You can RSVP at nowdecatur.com.
12: Big rebound in the job market. I'm Dave Anthony, Fox News. Hiring was almost triple what economists predicted last month.
13: The expectation was 56. We came in at 162,000. The unemployment rate did stay the same, 4.1%.
12: In addition to that, Fox Business Network Cheryl Cassoni also reports there's a revision, wiping away the initial report of the prior month's loss of jobs.
13: I lost 23,000 jobs for July. Now they're telling us that it's July, a gain of 21,000.
12: Now bad news for truckers and farmers and others who use diesel. The Iran conflict is hitting them like never before. That fuel has spiked up today to a record high, $5.85 per gallon, eclipsing the prior all-time diesel high after Russia invaded Ukraine in 2022. AAA's national average for regular gas, $4.14, higher than any Labor Day weekend ever. Vice President Vance says,
14: the Iranians are going to shoot at ships like crazy people, and we're going to do what we have to do in order to ensure that their efforts don't lead to a worldwide energy crisis.
12: Fox's Steve Harrigan reports from Tel Aviv. Things are much worse financially in Iran.
15: The level of inflation is about 70% a year, and the local currency, the rial, has pretty much been in a free fall. It's lost about half of its value against the U.S. dollar. And then finally, gasoline shortages being reported in different parts of the country. This could be critical because in the past it's been gasoline shortages that have helped to spike street protests inside that country.
12: Lindsey Clancy's jury could soon start a seventh day of deliberations. They remain deadlocked at her murder trial, considering an insanity defense in the killing of her three children. Fox's Nate Foy reports.
16: The judge is expected to question the lone holdout juror when court is set to resume. Defense lawyer Kevin Reddington says the jury is 11-1 in his favor, and the note from the jury yesterday said the holdout juror refuses to apply the judge's instructions on reasonable doubt.
12: And that jury is expected to be back in court in a few minutes. 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
12: Missouri's Attorney General wants the U.S. Supreme Court to overrule his state's Supreme Court after a decision last night blocking congressional redistricting that had been used already in the primaries, ordering old maps be put in place until there's a ballot referendum on the new ones. President Trump's calling that horrible and ridiculous. Republican Missouri Governor Mike Kehoe tells Fox he wants
19: to put a stay on this decision so that we can let Missourians and let them vote on the map that they were told they would be able to vote on and not steal this away from them.
12: That redistricting could help Republicans potentially win another House seat in Missouri in November. Democrats have their own redistricting plan in another state.
20: The Maryland Supreme Court says the proposed constitutional amendment regarding congressional redistricting must be put before the voters on the November ballot. The decision reverses two lower court rulings that had blocked it. Redistricting is being pushed by Democrats as part of a nationwide battle for control of the U.S. House. Democrats already hold seven of the state's U.S. House seats, and if approved by voters, the proposed amendment could free Democratic lawmakers in the state to draw new congressional maps that give the party a shot for a clean sweep in the 2028 elections. Republican lawmakers who sued over the matter say the ballot question wording was misleading and unconstitutional. Tanya J. Powers, Fox News.
12: They are on storm watch in Hawaii. Hurricane Lowell is forecast to take a sharp turn north and potentially hit the islands by Labor Day, which could cause damage, maybe flooding. In the catastrophic floods in Nepal and Tibet, two people have been found alive in tunnels submerged by mud, and they say more survivors are there.
21: The rescue came 9 days after the August 26th flooding, likely caused by a glacier collapse that devastated towns and valleys in Nepal. About 900 workers are missing from 12 hydropower projects in Nepal, with roughly 500 believed to be trapped in tunnels.
12: That's Fox's Marianne Rafferty. That disaster has left more than 1,300 people dead. I'm Dave Anthony. This is Fox News.
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4: Good Friday morning, everybody. We're going to see a lot of sunshine again today here in central Illinois. It is going to be another scorcher. Look for daytime highs in the upper 90s. Heat indices today as warm as around 105. A couple of stray showers as soon as possible early tonight, otherwise increasing clouds. Overnight lows drop down to 74. Sunny, hot, 96 on Saturday. Sunny back in the upper 80s on Sunday. I'm meteorologist J.C. Foltz.
0: Good morning and welcome to the Friday 8 o'clock hour of Byers and Company. Man, there is a lot to get to, a lot of stuff happening this weekend. We've got a big preview of all of that starting now.
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0: Good morning and welcome. We're back here on a Friday. Got a very nice text from a local executive, pretty high up, who literally just said, terrific interview just now with DPS. I'm enthused. Dr. Moody is creating an opportunity to change the perception of the school district. Thanks for bringing visibility to an asset of this community that is essential for Decatur's success. Always love getting the feedback and hearing from the folks.
1: Yeah, that's a very thoughtful and well-appreciated text that was not sent to me. It was sent to you, but I'm appreciating it on your behalf since you shared it for us.
0: All I'm saying is this is somebody who could significantly impact things and one of our largest employers and all that.
1: So I will say this, to echo those sentiments and what I said before, what you've been saying forever, there is an opportunity, and this isn't disparaging. This isn't anything to anybody that did anything before. But with new leadership, new vision, new direction, new everything is an opportunity to reset. It's an opportunity to look at all the different things, everything big and small, and then look and take inventory of things that have worked, things that haven't worked as well as they could, and things you can build on. One of them, and I contend the fastest way to get more people on your side is to positively message and tell them of all the good you're doing. Because as you're still battling all the battles that you have, if you're still trying to fix the failures and the shortcomings that you have, if we hear that you're moving in the right direction and we're watching you move in the right direction, it's a lot easier to buy into that. It's so much easier. And if you only hear the bad things, then people will leave it at that.
0: And right. And it seems, and here's where the perception game comes in. And I've been doing this for a long time, and I fall prey to this too. We all do. This isn't some holier than thou thing. It's just, it's easy to let the downer voices get you down because it feels like it's an onslaught of never ending stuff.
1: Yeah.
0: But I'll give you an example. From yesterday, where you have to sort of look at things, right? Because no matter what you do or how well you do it, there will always be those people.
1: That's right.
0: No matter what.
1: Mm-hmm. On every topic.
0: On anything. Whether it has anything to do with truth or being correct or anything else.
1: Being a human being.
0: Yes, unfortunately, we live in that today. So I look at the yesterday, I'll just give you the photo gallery from the ribbon cutting, for the Brush College Ferries Park, way, overpass, right?
1: Yep.
0: So, there were, 426 likes, 73 comments, which I would say about 25 of those were negative in some way.
1: So 2-1.
0: Yeah. But there were 55,630 views.
1: Yes.
0: So, take the 25 out of that, and it's not even close.
1: No, and it's on a topic that where it's at. Like, this isn't, hey, we're fighting over the money. This is, hey, regardless of how we got here, we got a brand new road. Like, there's nothing, it's overwhelmingly positive as it stood that day. That you 6 months ago, 10 years ago, or whatever, it's a big waste or whatever.
0: Yeah.
1: Right now, it's a brand new road that we're going to just enjoy.
0: Yes.
1: Period.
0: And the city of Decatur, meaning all of you and the area, because if you work at ADM or Richland or go to Richland, you're not just Decatur residents, you're Mount Zion, you're, you know, whatever. So for $1 million investment, that was the city of Decatur's financial contribution. You got a $93 million project from railroads and associations and all. Didn't come out of a road fund. They didn't not fix potholes because of it. And for at the very minimum, for 2 years, people went to work and got paid.
1: Right. Yeah. And at the end of the day, the hours of wait at the line, not there, the safety.
0: There were way more construction people there yesterday than there were politicians.
1: Yeah. A lot of hands touching that.
0: And it was Democrats and Republicans and lawmakers for cycles, meaning started with Congressman Davis, ended with Congresswoman Budzinski, you know, started with Jay Dunn, Democrat, ended with Kevin Greenfield, Republican. There was big business, you know, executives and labor leaders. That's a win for the community. So if you can't even have any sort of universal agreement on what a win is, you're never going to get universal agreement on anything. But put it in context.
1: Yeah, in context, 55,000 on that one particular article, and there were other articles and news stories and featurettes and press releases and everything that went out to it. 25 negative comments. You look at the percentage of it, almost nobody had a problem with that.
0: That's exactly right. Now, I do want to remind you of a couple of rules, though, on our social media. And I don't know why in the world you feel comfortable dropping F-bombs on a free content product that has kids' stories and people. And you know, do you do that in church on Sunday? If you do that stuff, it won't even get posted. Because we've put words in through our social media that if you use that, it will automatically be rejected. Yeah. You don't get to accuse people of criminal behavior. You know, you don't get to do that stuff. You want to disagree, your right to disagree is respected. But you can't act like a child.
1: Right. Be criminal or.
0: You can't accuse people of criminal activity. Yeah. And not just because we say, you could end up that's in a law. Court of law.
1: Yeah, that's law. We don't want any part of that. We want to be subpoenaed because you.
0: You want to say this is stupid? Knock yourself out. You can do it without the F-bomb.
1: Yeah. And you can have F-bomb somewhere else.
0: On your own page, you do whatever you want to do. Yeah. I mean, there are limits. You keep doing it. You could get sued or do whatever. But that's it. That's all we're asking. Mm-hmm. And the personal animosity about. And the crazy thing about this kind of stuff that makes me just laugh, like I mean it, like not mean spirited, it just defies logic, is how many times, and it seems more women than men, but it's both, it is like, you go, who is this person? And you click on their page and their first thing is a lover of Christ and all people. It's like,
1: profile pictures of like beautiful flowers or something.
0: Where is the disconnect here?
1: Yeah.
0: I've been doing this a long time. The staggering amount of consistency in what I just described cannot be coincidence.
1: I know you feel like you're having an aha moment. The internet's well aware of
0: no,
1: exactly.
0: I know.
1: Yeah, I mean, this is by the millions and it's everywhere.
0: But what I'm saying is that my sum total of this, the anecdotal evidence is there's a lot of this.
1: There is.
0: And I can't stack it up in my mind.
1: They have these little things called like starter packs. You'll see like, and they'll screenshot all the different profiles of the type and they all look the same. They all are set up the same way. And there are different varieties of it depending on the topic, but you nailed one. That's exactly right.
0: I'm just saying, man, if that's important to you, you might want to re-examine.
1: Yeah. And if you're even real or you live here.
0: And then two other things, just two quick things as we're on this. And I don't mean this in a mean way. I'm maybe you just don't realize, or maybe, you know, we have our rules on the page anyway. The citizen reporting. Right. We had a lady cause a lot of confusion because she, you know, just declared, because we said, they first told us in the next couple of weeks it would be open, meaning the overpass. And then we got confirmation, no, it'll be open this weekend for Labor Day weekend. So we updated it, right? It's right in the thing. And then a lady goes, I just drove over it. And then people listened to that and drove over and the road was closed. It's like, don't do the citizen reporting thing.
1: Yeah, there's a lot of trying to put genies back in the bottle.
0: Or I called the city and they told me, really? The city? The city's on a
1: Saturday
0: big place.
1: At 4?
0: You know, who'd you call?
1: Who'd you talk to? No, you didn't. What city? You didn't do that.
0: Anyway, from my understanding as of last night, and I think Ryan Huffer for the information, I mean, it will be open this weekend. They probably had last minute things, lights, you know, whatever, that they were working out and getting ready to go. But. It immediately makes driving safer, doesn't take care of all of that area. And as long as corn is coming and soybeans are coming in, you know, that ferry side of that and getting into those yards is going to be train congested. But at least now getting to the other side of that. And you think about all the benefactors of that. It was a great day. Check out the story on NowToGetHere.com, full story. And the list, look at the list of the creative places they were able to go get money.
1: Yeah. You know, it's you sort of hope that our companies, new and existing, need more roads, need more ways in, need more facilities, need more than that. That's what you really hope for.
0: If you just replace every semi truck and every train car as commerce, I mean, that is money.
1: That's right.
0: That's salaries, not only for the people who work at AEM, but the people who truck it in and out, the people that grow it, the people that do everything, and to where it goes and gets sold for.
1: Yeah.
0: And used and then resold in products.
1: That's cups of coffee from people that are stopping there, this gas station. I mean, it's such a economic boom when things are coming in, you know, truck drivers have to stop.
0: Yes.
1: There's just a lot. There's a lot there. So, it's exciting. It's good. I hope it speeds them along. I hope they reap, financial benefits, not just the same in terms of what they, their capacity can be because of turning things around or moving things, delivery efficiency on maybe some of their employees and stuff like that. I hope they're just straight direct savings that show up in their graphs. I imagine there will be.
0: Absolutely. Yeah. And then I would suggest to you that most people probably don't even know what the Illinois Commerce Commission is.
1: I'm one of them.
0: Okay.
1: I mean, like I'm vaguely familiar, but I couldn't give you a 2-minute speech on them. Not even a 1 minute.
0: Right. But literally $26 million.
1: It's awesome. Thanks, guys. Thanks, ICC, as I like to call them.
0: So what I'm just, they were incredibly creative and incredibly efficient.
1: Yeah.
0: And, you know, if you can find negative in that, I guess, whatever. If nothing else, even if you think the whole thing was a boondoggle, people went to work for 2 years.
1: How are they so wrong? This is one thing I'm genuinely curious about. And it is what it is. How did the initial thought to what it was going to cost to what it ended up costing? How are those numbers so different? Is it just the attrition of time?
0: Yes.
1: I
0: think if you look at construction projects and period, people don't realize this, the construction part of this has been 2 years. This goes back 17 years.
1: Yeah. So it's just significantly.
0: Yes.
1: Okay.
0: And all things are estimates until you actually do it. And that's the deal. But they went out and got all that money. The last money, the $10 million they got, well, at another event here, because transportation people and state people were here for an event and they cornered them. A lot of these conversations happen like, you know, I'm sure there were conversations yesterday, like when those folks are in town, either before the event or after the event, there's private conversations about, you know, we need $10 million more so we can go to bid and get this thing started. And that's 2 years ago.
1: Sure.
0: And the time project is on time too, which hardly ever happens.
1: Yeah. Once they got going, they got going.
0: Yeah. But I mean, look at like the big dig in Boston. Oh my gosh. Went decades.
1: Dude.
0: So find negative in it. No problem. That's up to you. You're probably, if you do a little soul searching, the kind of person that sits around Thanksgiving and finds negative in everything. You're just that guy, that gal. That's okay. That's okay. Plenty of other people appreciate it and realize you can't do everything at once. And if your sole purpose is to go, well, this didn't fix this, this, this, and this, you'll never fix anything.
1: Yeah. And it's okay. We all could do this better. It's okay to sometimes have mixed feelings about things and not let it ruin it. Meaning like you sit down for Thanksgiving dinner. You loved it. Maybe the gravy was a little cold. You can say, hey, the gravy was a little cold, but man, what a great meal. I'm glad we had this.
0: You're right, but it's not what people do. They feed off of it. Yeah. And I think that the folks who like to do this, who have time, and that's another equation that goes into it, sit and do this for fun because they really enjoy getting into a role with other people on someone else's social media. And you just look at the media. That's all it is.
1: Yeah, there's a good number of that, but it's dwarfed by the.
0: That is.
1: Here's a decent size number. The people that like it or are positive about it. And the overwhelmingly large gorilla is the people that are indifferent, don't know about it, and are just like, all right. That's the big number. Most people don't.
0: You're right.
1: Most people are just okay about it.
0: You're
1: They're going to drive on the road and not.
0: You're right.
1: It's just fine.
0: You're right. Well, anyway, it was a very nice day. And just congratulations to lots of people who had involvement with that over the years. And there's a recipe for success in our country in that equation, like the food drive. When you put aside all of the other stuff and work together towards a common goal, it is absolutely amazing what you can do.
1: That's right.
0: And why we don't do more of that in life, I do not know.
1: Because we try to do everything all at one time. When we hyper-focus and we remove obstacles.
0: Right. But I mean, but right now there are conversations that don't even start because it's not red or it's not blue or it's not like, I mean, this was, you know, when you think about the history of this community, you know, in the last 20 years, where labor and business worked together to do things instead of constant strikes and having just nothing but hatred, right? Who benefits? Who goes to work? Who gets, when your state legislature, you know, quits worrying about national issues and worries about things they ought to, like your roads and construction, when it goes from a red congressman to a blue congresswoman and doesn't miss a beat and there's still support, when you do that in spite of all of what you see and hear and all the noise, you get stuff done. And then you get creative in how you do it, so it's not coming out of – so you have money to do potholes and other things, because you ought to celebrate this.
1: Yeah.
0: And at the very least 2 years, a lot of people went to work building the damn thing.
1: Yeah, yeah, yeah. It's being mostly celebrated, nearly totally celebrated, or just meh.
0: Yeah.
1: Very few people are
0: I'm
1: not.
0: Just telling you, you ought to be grateful for the politicians on this one. And there's plenty of reason to not like the politicians on a lot of things. But everybody pulling in one direction to get something done that helps safety, helps commerce, helps jobs, helps everything else, you ought to applaud that so they do more of it instead of the other stuff. What do you want? You pay all of this money in, comes out of your paycheck, your property tax bill. Do you not want as much of it to come back here to us as humanly possible?
1: Makes sense.
0: I mean, I don't know why I could not come up with the argument the other way. Because it's going somewhere.
1: Yeah. The closest that argument comes, and what you just said defeats this argument, would be that I don't believe it should be going anywhere, therefore I'm staying out of the thing that I don't agree with.
0: Except paying the taxes.
1: Exactly right. So it's not like your protest on it is actually
0: I think you could absolutely say I want lower taxes, yeah, but what I'm paying in, I want to come back here. There's no, those things do not negate each other.
1: And certainly while we're in it, certainly if we want to argue that the tap should be turned off, we should take the money and tell while we're fighting to turn the tap off.
0: We want all of it back.
1: You know what I'm saying?
0: Those two things are not mutually exclusive.
1: No. In the interim of whatever this crusade is,
0: yes,
1: get what you can.
0: Everything.
1: And then get it shut down.
0: It's humanly possible.
1: Don't just skip it.
0: And it is the one thing, and I am not trying to be critical. I do not understand why we think it's okay for one of our congressional representatives to have the philosophy of not bringing anything back. It blows me away. And it's not red. It's not blue. I don't understand it.
1: Yeah. That's I guess sort of what I was saying is, if that is your philosophy, however you get there, and you want to shut down this way of divvying up money, fine. I don't understand it, but cool. Try to get that done. But in the meantime, the money's flowing. Get it, then shut it down. Don't just sit out there and not.
0: First of all, you're never going to shut it down because
1: how it works.
0: I know. That's the whole wheel. That's how it all happens. Yeah,
1: that's the point of it.
0: But so the idea that out of, I can take some sort of, you know, stance that makes me, you know, and then I don't understand the people who vote for it. I mean, it's like, whoa, wait a minute.
1: Yeah.
0: Wait a minute. This is agribusiness. They're farmers.
1: That's right.
0: This is the largest employer in her entire congressional district. This is, you know, all of business leaders and oh, by the way, you will have union people happy about it too. It's construction jobs, and those jobs then help spread you cannot give me an explanation that makes any sense.
1: And there's context to being a farmer. This isn't a negative thing either. Because of sometimes the unpredictable nature or the catastrophic things that could happen to where you go completely, you're completely lost, you lose your crop or whatever. There is a lot of opportunity for money to trickle to farmers when they need it.
0: That's for sure.
1: I mean, that is part of keeping it going.
0: And by the way, if you're a farmer around here between ADM and Premium, You're not dead when tariff policies send all the business to Brazil and you don't have markets.
1: Yeah.
0: Now, we still have a lot that gets imported, or I'm sorry, exported. But yes, there's no level you can make it make sense in any way.
1: No. And like I said, farming has a lot of money injected into it to help keep it healthy and stable. So you believe in it can work.
0: A handout. Handout. No, you're right. There's a lot of.
1: And I didn't want to make a negative connotation
0: it's so important. I am all about supporting the things that are essential in our lives.
1: Yeah.
0: including, and at the top of that list, growing food.
1: Yeah.
0: And for us, it is our economy.
1: That's right.
0: All the way around. So this isn't about being mean or insulting anyone. It's just, I've been doing this 30 years. I've never seen anybody brag that they don't do anything to bring any money back to their district. It's never happened. Blue, red, purple. I don't care what your party affiliation or your ideology is. I just never seen it. The rest of the Republican congressional people in Illinois are doing it. John Shimkus flat out said, well, I don't get that, but I'll take it publicly.
1: So about her.
0: Yes.
1: Yeah. You didn't.
0: We'll take it in our district.
1: I appreciate that honesty.
0: Yes. That's how out of the ordinary it is. Yesterday was a celebration. We should be happy. And we should also learn the lesson of what you can do and do even more when you decide to focus on the things that everyone can agree on and that will move the community forward, and you don't turn it into red, blue, and all the other stuff. There are ways where big business can win and labor can win and jobs can win, and commerce can win,
1: and people can benefit.
0: Yes. We ought to be encouraging more of this, whether you think it's a good idea or not. So congratulations to everyone that pushed that rock up the hill for a very long time, including our mayor, who gets a lot of grief, but she was the one consistent factor in that for all 17 of those years. And somebody had to sort of hold that whole coalition together. And she gets a lot of credit for that.
1: Yeah.
0: Check out the photo gallery. Check out that train that the people are freaking out about. It was just perfect sky colors. I mean, it was hard to take a bad picture of that train. That heritage train that's been completely redone and the colors that green and yellow, really cool looking stuff. And Norfolk was very proud of that and they're very happy. And that guy said, look, we take any track out of the ability to touch citizens. We're safer. We'll be back after news. Stay tuned.
2: 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Illinois hospital officials are warning that federal Medicaid rules could put many of the state's hospitals at financial risk. The changes affect a little-known program that helps keep small rural and nonprofit charity hospitals afloat. Illinois hospitals stand to lose as much as $4 billion in revenue over the next 5 years due to the change. The Illinois Health and Hospital Association says the change will fall heaviest on hospitals that serve large numbers of Medicaid patients. 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
3: News. I'm Therese Crowley. Judge William Sullivan holds an inquiry this morning in the Lindsay Clancy murder trial, trying to preserve the jury after their note that one person is refusing to listen to the law on reasonable doubt, and defense lawyer Kevin Reddington's motion.
4: My motion is to remove this juror that refuses to listen to your instruction on reasonable doubt.
3: But Judge Sullivan refused. Now Reddington wants no more sidebars, everything in open court, going into day 7 deliberating whether Clancy had control when she killed her 3 children. The economy added more jobs than expected in August.
5: The expectation was 56. We came in at 162,000. The unemployment rate did stay the same, 4.1%.
3: Fox Business Cheryl Cassoni, an L.A. podcaster being arraigned on charges of threatening to kill the president on Instagram and harassing and cyber-stalking Trump's personal lawyer and family on TikTok. 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
1: Good Friday morning, everybody. We're going to see a lot of sunshine again today here in central Illinois. It is going to be another scorcher. Look for daytime highs in the upper 90s. Heat indices today as warm as around 105. A couple of stray showers and storms possible early tonight, otherwise increasing clouds. Overnight lows drop down to 74. Sunny, hot, 96 on Saturday. Sunny back in the upper 80s on Sunday. I'm meteorologist JC Foltz.
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2: 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June 12th, 2018. We took a trip to Washington, D.C., to be recognized as a winner of the Service to America Awards, and we've got a crystal. We have three of them sitting in studios right here today. But this was Beth Newhoff said, hey, do you want to come go to Washington, D.C.? And you go on stage, and they give you a medal, right? and this is crazy because we went to do our show there in D.C., and I was trying to remember exactly where we broadcast from, and I can't remember. One of the think tanks, and there's so much of that in Washington, D.C. It's unbelievable how that ecosystem works out there. But we went to this really incredible thing, and this was presented by the National Association of Broadcasters Education Foundation, and at that time they were celebrating their 20th anniversary. But we were in the nation's capital. And we were in a beautiful space. They literally it was one of the coolest rooms I've seen. It was like an actual official government building, but the way they did the draping and the lights and stuff, it was fancy. Tuxedos. And the guy who did the entire emceeing of the event was actor Gary Sinise. And there was a performance, musical performance, from the king of, I don't know, when was, what I think about, who are the most famous mullets in entertainment history?
3: You're talking about Billy Ray Cyrus.
2: No, I'm talking about Michael Bolton. Oh. But you could probably, you know, exchange in between, right?
3: Yeah, fair enough. Michael Bolton's mullet seemed a little classier.
2: Really?
3: Yeah. Oh, yeah.
2: Look at the pictures. I don't think so. He's 73 years old now, so I'm trying to go back to 2018, kind of place him where he was. He did a thing and did get a couple of songs. I got to tell you, for all of the hype and the this stuff generally drives me crazy, you know, going to these kinds of things. It's just, it's embarrassing. It's sort of like you feel like you're like celebrating yourself or something. It's just not anything I've ever been comfortable with. But we had a fun night. And I think Michael Bolton was trying to hit on Beth in the bar afterwards.
3: Shoot your shot. Might have heard of me in Office Space.
2: That's funny. But anyway, I was going through stuff and I found the guide or the program from that evening, back when they were still printing full programs. Selling ads. Yeah, lots of pictures. But anyway, it was a celebration of the Service to America Awards. And as part of that, they acknowledged all the Crystal Award winners because they give away 10 of those a year. And this station has won 3 of those.
3: What was this one won for?
2: I don't recall, Nick.
3: I mean, is it specific or just in general?
2: I think it's in general. Okay. It's what you do in a year. Okay. It's not about a singular event. But the crazy thing about this, and I say this to thank the people of Decatur and our sponsors and our, as we get ready for the food drive, there's no market size category. So 10 of these are given away in the United States of America in of every market size. So.

0: on the stage that night was Chicago and Los Angeles and Decatur, which is pretty cool.
1: We do have moments where we punch way above our
0: absolutely
1: our class.
0: And so it was a fun evening, and I like to make fun of Michael Bolton. It's probably not fair. He was pretty good. He did his Michael Bolton thing.
1: His Hall of Fame.
0: People were swooning, not that night, but back in the day, right? And Gary Sinise did an amazing job because I had met him. This would be the second time I had had an experience with him. And the first time he was so shy on the radio, I when I heard he was going to be emceeing, but he was excellent because it was acting.
1: Oh, yeah.
0: I mean, it was a performance.
1: He's excellent when the lights are on.
0: Yeah.
1: Mm-hmm.
0: And
1: very nice off, just a little timid, or not timid, meek or quiet.
0: Yes, yeah. It couldn't have been nicer. There was nothing rude about him at all. He acted like a very nervous guest. Like, you could get people in here occasionally. You talked about one yesterday. That's what he acted like. Mm-hmm. Like, I'm nervous. I'm like, how in the world? Lieutenant Dan?
1: Yeah, give me a break.
0: But very sweet guy and has done a lot of good in his life.
1: You see his logo now on trucks and equipment
0: Sunbelt
1: everywhere.
0: Stuff everywhere, yeah. So anyway, it was a nice night, June 12th, 2018. But the reason I was so proud of it was like, man, Decatur, like, you know, and our surrounding communities, Macon County, you're standing up on stage with Los Angeles and Chicago. And in fact, what we did was more impressive than what they did.
1: Yeah.
0: So be proud of that. And we respect it and appreciate it and never take it for granted. But we're getting ready for the food drive on October 2nd. And I would just highly encourage all of you to go to WSOYfooddrive.com. And I'd like to throw a shout out to three new members of the team. Or is it two new members, Lindsay? Three. Ava Meadows, Lily Meeker, and Lane Tommen or Toman. I think it's Tommen. They are creating social media content for us. Just, I saw my first reel yesterday and all the way up to October 2nd. They're all students at Millikan University. They've joined the food drive team.
1: What do they call it? Service learning? Is that what, or performance learning?
0: Yeah.
1: This is that.
0: Yeah.
1: Awesome.
0: So they put up a really good reel about Al's families that you can see on our Facebook page and other places. But I want to thank all three of them and welcome them to the team and Dr. Mickelson for helping to arrange that with Lindsay. So I saw that last night. I thought, hey, that's really good. And got a chance to talk to a bunch of the Greek students at Millikan about Al's families. And we're trying to do our best to educate about Al's families. And the most important thing is if you go to uwdecatur.org, right, and you can go to United for Alice and you can look up your own zip code wherever you are and find out about the percentages of Alice families in your community.
1: Oh, yeah, absolutely.
0: It will be higher than you think. But our moments, 30 years. Literally, Staley Credit Union, member-owned and member-driven means better savings rates, lower loan rates, and people helping people. That's the credit union difference right here in Decatur. We appreciate their being alongside us with our 30 years, and we'll be out on the road again for our 30th. We kind of concentrated this towards the end of the year because my anniversary date is actually in September, when I officially started 30 years ago. And we had a great time at the Regional Office of Education yesterday. We're going to have a great time Tuesday at the Macon County Conservation District out at Rock Springs. And we've got a bunch more between now and the end of the year. So really looking forward to it.
1: It's awesome.
0: Fun. And you know, I always feel like if I can learn things, then everybody can learn things. Because when you've been around long enough, like you feel like you know a lot about a lot. I didn't know nearly enough about the Regional Office of Education.
1: No. And those facilities are very nice. And their team cares. They all seem to be on
0: fun
1: the same
0: people
1: page.
0: Too.
1: It was cool. It was good.
0: They felt like their workforce vibe was very much in sync.
1: Yeah. Oh, yeah. I mean, the guardrails really help, or direction, or, you know, a lot of the stuff where you don't have to guess and nobody fills in the gray with their own thing that somebody else filled in with something different. If everybody kind of knows what we're supposed to be doing, you can really get on the same page.
0: But what I also took away from that though is that you can do serious work with joy. It felt like they had a fun workspace, like where they enjoyed each other.
1: Yeah, I think so.
0: Yeah.
1: I picked that up.
0: So thanks to Jill and the whole crew. You can check out the podcast. I don't know how many interviews we did.
1: Dude, it was a lot. Lindsay had to do a lot of work. Thank you for that.
0: But they're all up individually. I mean, you don't have to go listen to the full hour. If you know someone that works there or you didn't get a chance, you can go listen by the interview on nowdecatur.com.
1: That's right.
0: And we do that on purpose. It is more work. But, you know, we know your time is precious and maybe you missed something live and you just want a very specific thing. Shouldn't have to like try to get through a whole hour to find it. So they're all done by interview.
1: That's great.
0: Yeah, it was a lot of fun. And I think very educational. A lot of stuff I did not know. Some I did, but more details even on that and just the breadth of what they're doing there across so many different lines.
1: Yeah. I know some principals listen. They've told me they do and other people that work in schools. It'd be interesting to see if any of them go, oh, why don't we have that at our place? Or who that's who I should contact there. I wouldn't be surprised if at least one connection came from that.
0: I will tell you that what I'm proudest of about, you know, even when we talked about the Crystal Awards and all of that, is that if used properly, the media can be connective tissue to things that I truly believe is beneficial to the community. Because all too often, people don't do something because they just don't know.
1: Yeah,
0: it's usually not obstinance. It's usually like, I didn't know that was available to me.
1: So many things throughout the history of mankind have come from conversations that have been had or overheard where somebody goes, oh, I actually need to ask you something. So when people get an opportunity to overhear a conversation that people are having that pertains to them, you're 100% right. It leads to connections that they wouldn't have had they not had the proximity of hearing that specific conversation.
0: Right. So, and then when it can exist, that was that way in 1996. The difference in 1996 is you couldn't go get it after the fact.
1: Yeah, you had to be
0: that disappeared,
1: which is not much different than real life, where if you weren't in the cafeteria and those two people were talking at that table, that's what it used to be like. You had to listen at this time to hear it. Now you can hear it anywhere. Somebody can suggest it to you. And so you're right. These conversations can carry forward.
0: Yeah. And they live, at a place where you get to it when you want to get to it. And that was always the biggest struggle in radio and dealing with consultants and everything else. I was a very early adopter of technology and not afraid of change.
1: Yeah.
0: And there was a lot of pushback in the industry that because of the importance put on ratings, and thank God we don't have to do that stuff anymore, that they didn't want to give people an option other than being there live because it didn't count towards your ratings.
1: Yeah.
0: Which I thought was crazy in a town that had overnight factory shifts and, people that just physically couldn't be there at 6 a.m.
1: Right.
0: Why would you not want them to have or be a part of your audience?
1: Yeah, it made sense for where technology was for a while. When technology surpassed it, it doesn't make sense anymore.
0: Nope. And it's also over the years. And thankfully we've had, a number of companies, we've worked for, and I lost track. I can't even tell you how many. But it was sort of like, okay, we're going to do this the way we do this and we're going to go for quality and quantity and length and more in depth, and not care about the clicks or the numbers or the other things and build an audience. That was the whole reason, sole purpose of creating Nowdecatur.com.
1: Yeah.
0: And then how this show and others flow in and out of that, including high school sports tonight, week 3. Jeez.
1: Told you.
0: Are we going to be like in the playoffs before we know it?
1: You can, football has that magic power of just helping you track.
0: I know.
1: It just does it.
0: I know that it does. I will tell you, we started watching, The Gentlemen season 2 last night on Netflix. If you have not watched that show, or maybe your only run in this universe is the Matthew McConaughey movie, this TV show is 10 times better than that movie was.
1: Yeah.
0: I can't remember this actor's name. He's getting bigger. Like I remember when it first came out like 2 years ago, I didn't know who he was. Now I see him in commercials and other things. He's got the commercial with the Range Rover and the dog and the ball up the steps of the country manor.
1: Oh yeah. What is his name?
0: hang on 1 second and I'll tell you. It has already been, renewed for season 3. Theo James.
1: Theo James, yeah.
0: Okay. Yeah. He's a good looking kid. And he was in that Divergent series as a lot of those young actors can, you go back and you go, oh wow, Underworld. And then I think he was maybe shot to fame on one of the seasons of The White Lotus.
1: Yeah. He definitely was it wasn't Hunger Games. It was, Divergent.
0: Divergent, yeah.
1: Yeah. He definitely, that's where he got, man, he's already 41.
0: Is he really?
1: What?
0: No kidding. Yeah.
1: Wuzzers.
0: Born in 1984. Yeah. He's really good though. And it's not everybody's cup of tea. And I mean that legitimately, because like British humor is iconic and quirky and has its own pacing.
1: Right.
0: But if you're a fan of that, and when Guy Ritchie does it really well, he's really good at it.
1: Yeah, I would agree.
0: Not always. There's misses. But when it's really good, it's really good. And this has literally when I look at the cast of the people that show up every year, and I'll give you the he's basically a kid who went to the military from like a wealthy family that was all titles and everything. And when his dad died, he came back and found out the guy was actually over a criminal like underground. Who is this high aristocrat kind of guy? And it's wacky, it's funny, but then it be serious. It's all the things. Vinnie Jones, great in it, if you like him. He's been such a big part of Guy Ritchie's world after playing professional soccer at the highest level. And
1: he's a neat-looking guy. He just looks different.
0: It's like he walked off as a character actor. Yeah. And that's what his – he was a thug on the field.
1: Yeah.
0: And he's a thug, but he's sort of the groundskeeper, the guy who keeps everything even, sort of the old guy that gives the advice. It's just full of great stuff. And it literally dropped yesterday. And I still like that Netflix does that, where I can binge it at my own timeline. But it's a really, really, really good show.
1: No, that's cool. Only because you're talking about entertainment and we were talking about the Harry Potter sorting at Dansby.
0: Yeah.
1: This is the week in lore that Harry Potter would be dropped off at school or whatever. So this week has been a big celebration, and they dropped the trailer for the show that's coming up on HBO Max.
0: Absolutely.
1: I thought it looked pretty good, to be honest with you.
0: And I went to this last year, and it's a really cool thing where they pick the house that they want to be it's in, fun. And then the kids love it.
1: And it works out well throughout the year. We're talking about at the Dansby School, where there's adults, teachers, there's kids. And they all kind of end up doing things together for events, but also throughout the year for lack of a better word, like fundraisers or
0: yeah. But they all wear contests. They have different color shirts. Yeah,
1: they and belong to
0: there's an identity there.
1: It's pretty cool.
0: Yeah, it really is. And then one other quick TV note: Mobland season 2 is starting, I think, September 18th on Paramount.
1: Yeah.
0: Have you listened to Tom Hardy's hip hop music?
1: Yes.
0: And.
1: That's not the best I've ever heard.
0: Really? I thought it was
1: not a train wreck.
0: I thought it was excellent. It's Frankie Pulitzer is the name that he goes by and Czarface. I was intrigued.
1: Yeah, it's intriguing.
0: I'm not a connoisseur, so I'm not nearly.
1: I'm not saying it's bad at all.
0: It was better than I thought it would. I mean, I put those things and I'm like, I can't even imagine.
1: To be completely fair about Tom Hardy, I never know what to expect with him because he takes choices and chances on anything. His voice altering, his size, his attitude. He is one of the most curious artists out there in the world. I don't think he's overly predictable.
0: Here's British GQ said Tom Hardy's rap persona is his greatest performance in years. I mean, he's getting.
1: But that's also British GQ commenting on hip hop. So
0: no, I don't.
1: To be fair.
0: But hip hop's just as huge a culture there. I mean, it's a little different, and some of the stuff is, you can kind of, there's a feel to it or whatever.
1: But that's like the Lemonade Times talking about this lemonade stand, the best summer drink. And it's like, of course you're saying that.
0: I don't know.
1: It's pretty good.
0: I'm telling you, it was way, way, way better than Lindsay said. You got to listen to this. So she's like been working out to, that's been her music. And it's different. It's got its own sort of thing. It's, I don't think he's trying to copy something else. Anyway, in case you're out there, if you're interested and maybe you kind of get turned off when you hear actor turn, whatever, it's pretty good.
1: He does it in the Bane voice.
0: Not all of it.
1: I'm just kidding.
0: There is a song. There is, but the rest of it is some of it's like Shakespearean and it's an interesting mix.
1: Yeah, he's definitely interesting. I'm intrigued by that guy. I think he's, man, he just does a lot of different stuff.
0: To this day, and I've seen everything he's ever been in, including, he's unrecognizable from making his debut in Layer Cake.
1: Yeah.
0: But his performance in Peaky Blinders to me is the best thing he has ever done. And I know people will talk about Bane and other things.
1: He played the twin brothers. That was pretty up there.
0: Yeah. I'm telling you, his character, because it had a several season arc intertwined with Thomas Shelby, and he is unbelievable in that show. in a show with a lot of good actors.
1: I just realized this, and sheer coincidence, last night we put on before bed Capone. Yeah. He was Al Capone. He played Capone. That's a pretty interesting coincidence.
0: He absolutely, and I love Mobland because you get Pierce Brosnan, you get Tom Hardy, you get, I'm drawing a blank on her name, Dame.
1: Not Judy Dench. I don't know. No, Dame, so that ruined it for me.
0: No, you know who I'm talking about.
1: I do know. I can see
0: Helen Mirren. Thank you. But his role as Alfie Solomons, the Jewish mobster character, it predated Bane. I mean, you see Bane come together in his head, that voice in that performance.
1: Yeah. You know, although rated properly, I think underrated, his performance as Venom. I love his performance.
0: I forget about that.
1: It's a lot of fun. He's really fun. He just nails it.
0: I wasn't a huge fan of those movies. I watched them because who played Carnage? Wasn't that like Woody Harrelson or something? Mm-hmm. I mean, which all felt like a way off.
1: But he was very good. Tom Hardy was very good.
0: Yeah. I just, for some reason, those movies didn't connect with, I didn't hate it.
1: I think the movies were great, but I thought Tom Hardy made Venom pretty fun.
0: Well, I think he probably does, anything he does probably elevates.
1: Mm-hmm.
0: Anyway, if you haven't watched Mobland, you can get the whole first season on Paramount, and I think it's September 18th.
1: Season 2
0: comes out, and they're all coming back for season 3. I know there was a lot of tabloid drama about all that, but they're all back.
1: Great.
0: To come back. And it's a pretty entertaining show. It's same thing as The Gentleman. That quirky English thing, Guy Ritchie involved in both. Pretty good shows. All right. I wanted to take a quick chance to tell you guys, I know they've taken all the storms out of the forecast, I believe. It's just going to be hot and sunny. And it's going to be very, very warm, but we're going to get back to storms and Wednesday, Thursday, Friday, Saturday, Sunday of next week. Cause usually when you have these, big heat wave fronts come through, on the other side of that comes bad weather. And in case, and I say this hopefully, in case you experience water damage, and I swear to you, I hope you never have to do what I'm going to tell you about, we have a company in our community, Peerless Cleaning, and then here's the important part, and Restoration Services. 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Tomorrow, the Hispanic Festival. I am super stoked. 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They got great food. 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It's just activities for kids. 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Learn a little bit about their culture. And then there is the free show at the Devon Lakeshore Amphitheater. Once again, you have to have a ticket. And you can get a ticket at the gate, but you're better off just line-wise and getting in-wise just to go to devonlakeshoreamphitheater.com and you can get the free ticket online if you want to do that ahead of time. and this band, I'm telling you right now, I looked up some YouTube videos after we talked to Clay on Wednesday. They are fabulous.
1: Oh, absolutely. I've seen them on there as well.
0: Super energy. And just a different show, right? I mean, you just don't run into this, like a full ensemble mariachi band, like on steroids.
1: Yeah, that's pretty much it.
0: And free.
1: There you go. So, nice try.
0: Yep, absolutely. And then on Sunday night, right, we've got the big 95Q fan appreciation concert with Russell Dickerson. We did give away our tickets this week, courtesy of the Hot 25. So there you have it. All right, if you missed any of the show today, if you missed the show yesterday at ROE, all those podcasts are available at nowdecatur.com. 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You can also find them on Spotify and all the other platforms as well. That will be it for us. We'll be off on Monday, back Tuesday, live from the Macon County Conservation District, courtesy of our fine friends out there. That'll be it for us. 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
3: This is RJ Crace with your stories now. Illinois hospital officials are warning that federal Medicaid rules could put many of the state's hospitals at financial risk. The changes affect a little-known program that helps keep small rural and nonprofit charity hospitals afloat. Illinois hospitals stand to lose as much as $4 billion in revenue over the next 5 years due to the change. The Illinois Health and Hospital Association says the change will fall heaviest on hospitals that serve large numbers of Medicaid patients. The Decatur Area Arts Council is bringing back Cans for Collage, a fundraiser benefiting the WSOY Community Food Drive. 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
4: It's back to work for Lindsey Clancy's deadlocked jury. I'm Dave Anthony, Fox News, resuming deliberations a seventh day.
5: You must follow the law as I give it to you, whether you agree with it or not.
4: That's after Judge William Sullivan got into it with Clancy's lawyer, Kevin Reddington, who wants the one presumed holdout juror replaced. The judge already refused to do that, as Reddington insists that juror is not following the law.
6: I would ask that you specifically direct their attention to proof beyond a reasonable doubt and re-instruct them on that forcefully.
7: I think I did that yesterday, didn't I?
8: Yes.
6: You did it yesterday. You did it soft. You didn't do it forcefully, and
7: What do you want me to do?
6: I want
7: get
6: you to
7: get a brass band? I read the instruction.
4: The jury is considering murder or manslaughter or the Clancy insanity defense in the killing of her three children. There was a hiring surge in August.
9: There were 162,000 new jobs created last month, more than triple expectations. The unemployment rate held at 4.1%. New jobs were created in manufacturing, construction, education, and government. July employment was initially reported as a decline. It's been revised to creation of 21,000 jobs.
4: That's Fox's Jenny Cazzola. President Trump just reacted on Truth Social, posting the jobs number is great, and you haven't seen anything yet. But the Iran conflict keeps costing us at the gas pump, hitting trucking and farming hardest. Diesel hit a record high today, $5.85 per gallon, and AAA's national average for regular is $4.14. That's higher than any Labor Day weekend ever.
10: The vice president said that the end of this conflict with Iran basically depends on Iran, that they simply have to stop firing on commercial ships in the Strait of Hormuz.
4: Fox's Steve Harrigan in Tel Aviv also reports things are worse in Iran, with even bigger inflation and fuel shortages. America's listening to Fox News.
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18: Good Friday morning, everybody. We're going to see a lot of sunshine again today here in central Illinois. It is going to be another scorcher. Look for daytime highs in the upper 90s. Heat indices today as warm as around 105. A couple of stray showers and storms possible early tonight, otherwise increasing clouds. Overnight lows drop down to 74. Sunny, hot, 96 on Saturday. Sunny back in the upper 80s on Sunday. I'm meteorologist J.C. Foltz.

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0: Cattle futures are higher. Hogs, corn, and soybeans are lower. I'm John Perkins with a Brownfield Market Update. You are made for farming, and so is Stein. It's Stein Seed Company. They have decades of research dedicated to developing seed that allows you to farm the way you want to farm. Stein has yield. Soybeans are seeing some profit-taking with no change in the weather as parts of the region are expected to stay hot and dry into the coming week. Unknown bought more than 250,000 tons of U.S. soybeans this morning. November is down 8 at 1208.5. January is 7.75 lower at 1223.75. October meals down 80 cents at 347.80. October bean oil is down 141 at 68.22. Corn's taking profits, monitoring late finishing weather with near-term rain chances favoring northern growing areas. New crop plantings reportedly underway in parts of South America. December's down 3.5 at 537.25. March is 3.25 lower at 552.75. Wheat also taking profits, waiting to see if ceasefire negotiations between Russia and Ukraine resume. Drought in the plains and high input costs could limit U.S. winter wheat planning. September Chicago's down 12.5 at 741.75. Cotton and rice also seen some pre-holiday weekend profit taking. December's down 48 at 86. November, for the cotton, November rice is 5 lower at 1565. Live and feeder cattle are up on follow-through technical buying, waiting to see how much direct trade's left to be done. If there is any left to be done, it's probably mostly in the south. October live is up 20 at 214.47. December's 87 higher at 217. October feeders are up 45 at 321.55. And hogs are lower, pressured by Thursday's $4.50 drop in pork. October lean is down 45 cents at $83, and December 70 lower at 73.22. Crude oil's below $80 a barrel. John Perkins, Brownfield Market Update.
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Good Friday morning, everybody. We're going to see a lot of sunshine again today here in central Illinois. It is going to be another scorcher. Look for daytime highs in the upper 90s. Heat indices today as warm as around 105. A couple of stray showers and storms possible early tonight, otherwise increasing clouds. Overnight lows drop down to 74. Sunny, hot, 96 on Saturday. Sunny back in the upper 80s on Sunday. I'm meteorologist J.C. Foltz.

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0: Good Friday morning, everybody. We're going to see a lot of sunshine again today here in central Illinois. It is going to be another scorcher. Look for daytime highs in the upper 90s. Heat indices today as warm as around 105. A couple of stray showers and storms possible early tonight, otherwise increasing clouds. Overnight lows drop down to 74. Sunny, hot, 96 on Saturday. Sunny back in the upper 80s on Sunday. I'm meteorologist J.C. Foltz.
1: Is a Fox News alert. There may be no verdict at the Lindsey Clancy murder trial.
2: Over the defendant's objection, I'm going to declare a mistrial at this point.
1: That is Judge William Sullivan just a few minutes ago, but now in court, defense attorney Kevin Reddington is urging the judge to delay that decision as he is trying to get one holdout juror involved in this case adjudicated in some way. Over the last several days, as we are now in day 7 of deliberations in this jury case, there has been a juror supposedly not agreeing, and reasonable doubt is an issue in this case as Lindsey Clancy's defense makes an insanity argument that she had postpartum psychosis in the killing of her 3 children. But there may be a mistrial declared. This is a Fox News alert.
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4: With Ricky Horton, I'm John Rooney, and last night at Dodger Stadium, the Dodgers had a 3-0 lead, and their pitcher Yamamoto had not given up a hit until his 60th pitch. Yet the Cardinals were able to pin 4 earned runs on him. Tanner Scott gave up the tying run, and then Brock Stewart gave up 3-2 earned in the 10th inning. The Cardinals came all the way back to win by a final score of 8-6.
5: First major league start for Bryce and Motz wasn't good, but the Cardinals' bullpen had 13 punchouts behind him. Leo Bernal, young player, gets his first major league home run. Baez comes off the bench with 2 late doubles.
4: And Baez drove in 2 runs. That proved to be the difference. 8-6 with the win going to Justin Brule, and what a night for the bullpen. Gordon Graceffo went 3.
5: Oh, he was outstanding, and he really changed the game early on.
4: The Cardinals will be going with a rookie in Quinn Matthews, 1-2, against Tarek Skubal, 8-7 for the Dodgers. We're on the air at 8:15. Ricky has the lineups at 9. First pitch at 9:10 tonight.
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1: Smile, buddy.
0: Come on, smile. Oh, honey, he's still not smiling.
1: Maybe he's not a smiler.
0: Yeah, maybe he's just not a happy baby.
1: Maybe he's just being a boy. You know how boys are.
0: Or maybe he's teething. Oh, poor baby. I think his gums hurt.
1: Maybe he's just tired.
0: Or maybe his tummy hurts. He didn't eat that much.
1: Maybe he's not ticklish.
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1: 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Maybe it's a phase. Maybe he just doesn't like smiling.
0: Maybe he has autism, and we can definitely do something to help.
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0: I'm Charles Payne, and this is the Fox Business Report.
1: A hotter than expected jobs report for August descending stocks and short-term bond prices lower in afternoon trading as investors are boosting bets on a rate hike from the Fed this month. August payroll surging to 162,000, nearly triple expectations, while the unemployment rate held steady at 4.1%. Oil prices are falling with West Texas Intermediate crude nearing $91 a barrel. Tech and industrials are among the best performing sectors while healthcare and energy are lagging. Shares of Tesla are falling over 6%. The EV company launching its Cybercab event on Thursday evening. However, Tesla didn't provide any details, which could have disappointed some investors. Also, the Wall Street Journal says federal regulators are investigating its robo-taxi to determine if it complies with safety standards. That's your Fox Business Report. I'm Hillary Barsky, invested in you.
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4: 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Stein has yield. Soybeans are seeing some profit taking with no change in the weather as parts of the region are expected to stay hot and dry into the coming week. Unknown did buy more than 250,000 tons of U.S. soybeans out of the open on Friday. November beans are 5.5 lower at 13.10¾. January's down 5.5 at 13.26. October meal's 30 cents lower at 3.48.40. October soybean oil's down 105 points at 68.58. Corn's down today, monitoring late finishing weather with near-term rain chances favoring northern growing areas. And even then, temperatures are only going to moderate a little bit early next week. New crop planting's getting underway in parts of South America. December corn's 3¾ lower at 5.37. March is down 3.5 at 5.52.5. Wheat's also seen profit taking, and traders are waiting to see if ceasefire negotiations between Russia and Ukraine resume. Drought in the plains and high input costs could limit U.S. winter wheat planted area. December Chicago's 16¾ lower at 7.37.5. December Kansas City's down 10¾ at 8.04¾. December Minneapolis is 14.5 lower at 7.51. It's been an up-and-down day for cattle, currently down as they wait for the rest of the week's direct trade. Outside of a few bids at 220 live in Kansas and 218 live in Nebraska, things are pretty quiet. October live's down 147 at 212.82. December's down 157 at 214.55. October feeders are $1.92 lower at 319.17. And on follow-through selling and questions about demand, October hogs are $1.02 lower at 82.42. December leans down 157 at 72.35. John Perkins, Brownfield.
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2: This is RJ Crace with your stories now. Decatur has officially completed its $93 million Brush College Road and Ferries Parkway overpass project. City and state leaders gathered yesterday for a ribbon cutting celebrating the new overpass and jug handle connector, which separates Brush College from Ferries and the Norfolk Southern Railroad. Deputy Governor Andy Mayner says the project will improve quality of life and help grow Decatur's economy. The former crossing was blocked by trains about 17 hours a week. Officials say the overpass will be completely open this weekend for traffic. ADM will host a Community Learning Day on the 15th, focused on carbon capture and storage. The event will feature interactive exhibits showing how carbon dioxide is stored deep underground, along with displays about local geology and monitoring technology. Engineers, geologists, and safety experts will be there to answer questions. Landowners can also get info about safety standards, property rights, and long-term stewardship. You can RSVP at nowdecatur.com.
3: This is a Fox News alert on the verge of a mistrial on Lisa Brady. Court is set to resume at the Lindsay Clancy murder trial in Massachusetts, where the judge granted the defense time to file an emergency appeal just as he was about to declare a mistrial after the jury sent a note they still can't reach a unanimous decision, 2 days after getting instructions that were considered to be a final push for more deliberations.
4: Under the statute and the case law, I don't feel I have any choice but to declare a mistrial.
5: Well, before you do, I'd like to be heard, Your Honor.
3: Defense attorney Kevin Reddington argued for a final round of deliberations was still possible and that the jury should be polled about possible agreement on any charge. They've been allowed to consider lesser counts. The judge rejecting those arguments, but allowing the defense appeal after yesterday's debate about a holdout juror and reasonable doubt.
6: There was never a disagreement at all that Lindsay Clancy was suffering from mental illness, and that is what made this so difficult for 12 people to agree about whether or not that mental illness was severe enough to keep her from knowing that what she was doing was wrong and that she could not control her actions. And so that is why trying to define what reasonable doubt is, trying to get into the head of a mother who did the unthinkable, was so difficult. Both sides had experts who said the opposite thing.
3: Fox's Brian Yenis at the courthouse in Plymouth. The defense did file an emergency appeal to the Massachusetts Supreme Court, arguing in part a mistrial is avoidable and that one juror is refusing to follow the judge's instructions. A surprise in the jobs report.
7: Employers were back to hiring in August. There were 162,000 new jobs created last month, more than triple expectations. The unemployment rate held at 4.1%.
3: Fox's Jenny Cosola. A July job loss was revised into a gain, the president suggesting it's only the beginning, while Democrats argue his agenda is not working. 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
15: We continue with a lot of sunshine for the rest of this afternoon. It's going to be a scorcher again. Look for daytime highs around 99. Heat indices as warm as around 105. A few stray showers and storms early tonight. Otherwise, a partly cloudy sky. Lows drop down to 74. Sunny, hot, 96 on Saturday. A mostly clear sky, 69 Saturday night. Sunny, 88 on Sunday. I'm meteorologist J.C. Foltz.
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21: Actually, if you want to get mellow, it might be the right place to be.
25: Yeah.
21: More on that later.
25: Got mellow.
21: Yeah, the Friday 5 is Friday. We're happy. Okay.
25: Yep.
21: What is it today or this weekend or whatever?
25: National Wildlife Day.
21: Okay. And that's why we're doing songs with wild in the title.
25: Yes. Some good stuff here. Just saying.
21: The number's 1-888-485-MVCR. We rank it as we always do. We take a song and we say, okay, how big of a hit was it or how iconic is it?
25: Yeah.
21: 1 to 10. Does it stand the test of time? 1 to 10.
0: How much do you personally like it? 1 to 10. Put it all together, and then we have our list. And we're all ready to go.
1: Yes.
0: Go ahead, David. You want to say something, I can tell.
1: I'm feeling very low energy right now.
0: Well, that's good. You're in the right place. At least as far as the five's concerned.
1: Yes.
0: Right. More on that in a second.
1: All right.
0: Who's up first today?
1: We got Mary in Delaware. Hey, Mary.
18: Well, hi, guys. Happy Friday.
0: Happy Friday, Mary. Now, you have to understand, you do have a fan club. You can admit that now.
18: I can admit it, but something really strange happened. I got put on hold. Nobody answered, so I didn't even get a phone.
1: Oh,
18: so this is, like, really odd. I know.
19: Yeah.
0: I think we might have a fill-in today.
1: We might, yeah.
19: Do we have a fill-in today?
1: Maybe.
19: Is that the name?
0: That's okay. It worked out great.
1: Yeah.
18: So what I can say thinking? Anything now.
19: You can do anything you want.
18: Anything.
19: Yeah.
18: Okay. And I hope Melinda's listening to me. But anyway, my thought was Born to be Wild. Steppenwolf.
0: Mary, you're unbelievable. God bless you. Have a great weekend. It's a walk-off for you. Hello.
20: Number one.
22: Born to be wild.
1: No preamble, no nothing.
0: She's the goat. Just yet to recognize it. Yes. Did we all agree on this one?
1: No, I thought you or somebody. I thought you
19: Not
1: had
19: me.
1: Something
19: it was
1: else.
19: My number one.
0: No, I had it up there.
19: I had it at one.
1: I thought you had it at two, and there was another song. That...
19: Who, me?
1: No. I'm talking
19: about Jamie. No, Jamie. Okay.
0: There's only one other that I could have had at one. Let me look. Hold on. Got it right here.
19: Born to be Wild is a great song.
0: Oh, yeah. Yep. Yeah. I know what it is now.
1: I almost just said it.
0: Like, oh, yeah.
19: By the way, let me ask you this, because I don't know if I don't have the answer to it, but that was, what, 1968, Born to be Wild?
0: Yes.
19: Did they coin the term heavy metal?
0: Some people say that.
19: I wondered that, because that's the first time I ever heard the term heavy metal thunder is what they used.
0: Yes.
19: In the song. Hey.
0: Yes.
19: I credit them. John Kay, you gave us that term.
0: All right, David, who's next?
1: All right, let's talk to John in Deep Blue, Connecticut. Hey, John.
26: Hey, I had exactly the same thing that happened to Mary. Phone answered and then dead air. So I could do anything, too. Born to be wild.
19: What's going on?
26: Wow, two walk-offs.
19: Yeah.
26: Anyway, I was just wondering if you had any idea how much that sandwich at College Station cost. I mean, it sounded like it would be about $127.
1: Yeah, I think probably. I don't know what it would cost. But, yeah, I would guess probably like 25 to 30.
26: I guess 1,000? Trump will rename the town Cardiologist Station.
19: Yeah, no kidding. No doubt.
0: That's good, John.
26: Okay, so I am, since Mary beat me to it, and of course I am a member of her fan club, I am going to go with the Rolling Stones, Wild Horses.
0: Well played.
20: Number three.

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0: We'll continue with a lot of sunshine for the rest of this afternoon. It's going to be a scorcher again. Look for daytime highs around 99. Heat indices as warm as around 105. A few stray showers and storms early tonight. Otherwise, a partly cloudy sky. Lows drop down to 74. Sunny, hot, 96 on Saturday. A mostly clear sky, 69 Saturday night. Sunny, 88 on Sunday. I'm meteorologist J.C. Foltz.
1: This is a Fox News alert. I'm Lisa Brady. A mistrial just declared at the Lindsey Clancy murder trial after the Massachusetts Supreme Court denied an emergency appeal from defense attorney Kevin Reddington, who then made a last-ditch argument for a hearing in the Clancy courtroom.
2: We have a juror who has, according to the foreperson, is the only person who is basically holding out, so to speak, and unfortunately they're not holding out based on a good faith issue with the facts or with the law, but they're holding out as a result that even though they have agreed and expressed doubt, they are refusing to apply the law as you've given it.
1: Judge William Sullivan rejecting that request for a hearing, declaring a mistrial, and discharging the jury, which sent a note this morning telling the judge they could not reach a unanimous decision. Clancy used an insanity defense in the killing of her three children, the youngest, just 8 months old. This is a Fox News alert.
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5: This is RJ Crace with your stories now. Illinois hospital officials are warning that federal Medicaid rules could put many of the state's hospitals at financial risk. The changes affect a little-known program that helps keep small rural and nonprofit charity hospitals afloat. Illinois hospitals stand to lose as much as $4 billion in revenue over the next 5 years due to the change. The Illinois Health and Hospital Association says the change will fall heaviest on hospitals that serve large numbers of Medicaid patients. The Decatur Area Arts Council is bringing back Cans for Collage, a fundraiser benefiting the WSOY Community Food Drive. 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
6: This is a Fox News alert. It's over in Massachusetts. I'm Lisa Brady.
7: I'm going to declare that the jury is deadlocked. And I'm going to declare a mistrial.
6: Judge William Sullivan just discharging the jury on day 7 of deliberations at the Lindsey Clancy murder trial after they told him again they could not reach a unanimous decision over the killing of Clancy's 3 children. The mistrial declaration had been delayed for several hours by an emergency appeal from the defense, which was rejected by the Massachusetts Supreme Court. That prompted a last-ditch effort a short time ago from defense attorney Kevin Reddington to ask Sullivan for a hearing over a juror believed to be holding out on the issue of reasonable doubt and suspected by the defense of refusing to follow the judge's instructions on the law.
8: I would ask again that you conduct a hearing and understand that you're probably going to deny that.
7: For reasons, as I stated earlier this morning, that request will be denied.
6: Clancy used an insanity defense in the 2023 killing of her children, the youngest just 8 months old. The jury was also allowed to consider lesser counts of second-degree murder and manslaughter. Now that a mistrial has been declared, prosecutors will have to decide on a possible retrial. They could also try to negotiate a plea deal or drop the case. The lead prosecutor just telling reporters there will not be a decision today. President Trump not backing down on Iran.
9: We're taking out a lot of oil. We control the Hormuz Strait. We control it very strongly. We did a hit on certain areas around the Hormuz Strait.
6: The president also just telling reporters he doesn't think it matters what the conflict is called after Vice President Vance said this week he wouldn't call it a war, noting major combat operations are not happening now. Iran remains defiant despite U.S. airstrikes this week and an ongoing economic pressure campaign. 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
19: We'll continue with a lot of sunshine for the rest of this afternoon. It's going to be a scorcher again. Look for daytime highs around 99. Heat indices as warm as around 105. A few stray showers and storms early tonight. Otherwise, a partly cloudy sky. Lows drop down to 74. Sunny, hot, 96 on Saturday. A mostly clear sky, 69 Saturday night. Sunny, 88 on Sunday. I'm meteorologist J.C. Foltz.

0: big news coming out of the WNBA, and a lot of you are saying, I don't care. But I'm kind of usually in that camp. I'm just being honest. I don't really follow the WNBA. But leadership change there. The commissioner, Kathy Engelbert, saying, hey, she's going to step down by the end of the calendar year. This is the group that could not figure out the definition of what a woman is. So they're going to have some leadership change, and maybe they can go back to the drawing board and go work on figuring out what that is. But the bold move coming in here the first part of September saying, oh, by the end of December, I'm going to go ahead and leave my job. Probably should have left a long time ago, but big news out of the WNBA. Hang in there with us. We got Mike Cirelli, retired Navy SEAL. We're going to be talking Iran, which is kind of important. A lot of good men and women serving overseas. Mike Cirelli, one of the sharpest minds, recon Marine, scout sniper, retired SEAL. You're going to love him if you haven't heard him before. Mike Cirelli, stay with us. We'll be right back.
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2: Hopefully, good afternoon. As promised, folks, it's time for Market Chat as we look back at the markets of the day provided by Strategic Farm Marketing. Not only one of the larger independent crop insurance agencies in the area, but they also hooked that together at Strategic Farm Marketing with the brokerage and marketing system as well. And we have with me, he's really a good friend of mine, and I go to him throughout the week for marketing, and his name is Cody Dust, and he's with us this afternoon on a very hot afternoon. Good afternoon to you, Cody.
3: Gail, I wish the markets were hot today. Unfortunately, that's where we found some cold temperatures, I guess.
2: Yeah, well, yes, absolutely. I think, although, Cody, I just got to say, from what we saw Wednesday, the wheats broke off, I don't know, 50, 60 cents, I think. And actually, the close of the market ahead of the three-day weekend, this early in the month and before WASDE report next week, I didn't think it was a too bad of a close, actually.
3: No, I think we take it as a win. Wheat closing down 20 obviously was the big hiccup of the day. I mean, headlines. It sounds like there's going to be some U.S. negotiators make their way over to Kiev and Moscow over the weekend. I'm just going to bluntly say it. I mean, the success or fail, those talks are going to dictate what we do Monday night when we open. We do have a three-day weekend, so no trade on Monday, and markets will open up at 7 p.m. Monday evening after the holiday. So I think it makes good sense to have a little bit of a risk-off mentality. And when I say I'm going to call this a win, wheat closes down 20, corn only closes down 4, right? I mean, we've seen multiple times this week the market be pretty darn resilient in light of what's happened with wheat. And we've seen a market be able to catch buyers on breaks. Unfortunately, we didn't have any buyers today, but let's just chalk that up to a three-day weekend because, I mean, you've said it before numerous times on the show, a lot can happen in 3 days.
2: Right. Well, tomorrow morning, and folks, even though it's a high Labor Day weekend, Cody and I will be back with you on Saturday morning at about 7 o'clock, thanks to Strategic Farm Marketing. We're going to talk about the whole week. And, Cody, one of the questions I want to ask you tomorrow is, the wheat market broke off pretty good hard, but I guess I don't understand that when a war is almost over, our markets go down And when they start to escalate, it goes up. I'm really curious to get your opinion as to why that happens. It looks like that good things ought to bring good markets, but it doesn't. Cody?
3: Well, I appreciate you giving me some stuff to study this evening then, Gil.
2: Yeah, that's like you need something to study, right? Well, Cody, one other thing that I wanted to visit with you about was the WASDE report that's coming out. There has got to be next week, there's almost got to be, I think the way a lot of people are talking, an adjustment in those WASDE ending stock numbers. Is there not? Is that fairly accurate?
3: I mean, it's widely speculated that you're going to see a reduction in the feed and residual usage. It's overstated by, somewhere between 150 to 200 million bushels. So that could add back into the corn balance sheet. Now, on the flip side of that, the point of the balance sheet is to make it balance. So I'm going to make the statement that I think the USDA's kind of set themselves up to kind of wash that increase because exports have been lagging behind, somewhere around 175 million bushels ahead of the export target, versus real-time shipments. So I think any adjustment that gets made, in the ending stocks numbers for the feed and residual will probably be offset, maybe not one for one, but you could see that the export numbers come up and absorb, that 200 million bushel offset. And this is all, Gail, I'm saying this, if they make the adjustment.
2: Yeah. Well, okay. I just love that two-letter word, if. That's my charts say if a lot. Well, folks, we do appreciate Cody Dust, and he can be reached throughout the week to visit with him about your marketing plan, and maybe he can develop one for you. His number is 317-779-8007. Let me say that again, 317, area code 779-8007. Thank you, Cody. I appreciate you joining us throughout the week, and I look forward to talking with you after you study tomorrow morning. Thank you, Cody.
3: Appreciate the homework, buddy. We'll talk to you in the morning.

0: that open. But I'm also, I mean, you've served, and when you're in your capacity, you go overseas. I just still don't understand why NATO and other freedom-loving countries, you know, just can't step up and pull their weight and do their fair share, because it feels like the U.S. does everything, and these guys just kind of sit on their hands and reap all the benefits.
1: First to fight, first to fund it, first to take the major pain. And it is concerning. And I think it just shows how far we're growing away from our allies in terms of our vision of the future and our will to actually step up and do what's right. I think pain is a great motivator. And I think our allies are starting to experience the pain with the energy markets. And it's going to take to a point where they recognize they can no longer ignore this and they have to get involved. And I think that speaks to this war. And again, I think the administration could have set expectations, much like the global war on terror. The administrations didn't set great expectations that this may not be a decade or two long fight. This is going to be a generational fight to stamp out an ideology. So, what we're seeing right now is it's a test of wills. Basically, Iran has their gun out of the holster. So do we. Their military has been so severely degraded. Their strike capability is not what it was. Do they still have residual

0: missile and drone capability, and are they conducting strikes? Yes. But they know they can't win against the will. And so when I say it is now a fight of wills of who can endure the longest, the economic pain we're putting on them, the diplomatic alignment we're seeing in the region, and eventually the allies, I do foresee when the pain becomes intolerable to their economies, they will get involved. We've just got to stay the course on this. And the election cycle is America's biggest weakness, and you know that. That our adversaries look at that and just say, hey, we just got to last until the next administration gets into power, and they'll have a different vision of strategy moving forward. What we're doing on an economic basis, they're crippled. Now, we can't enact regime change without ground troops. It doesn't mean it needs to be American ground troops. Ultimately, there has to be a covert part of this war where we start arming, training, and facilitating the citizens of Iran to rise up against the regime. Iran is in a bad situation right now economically. We know that. They have to look north, south, east, and west at external enemies. When they truly have to start looking inside and fighting on two fronts, that's when regimes become brittle, and that's what can enact or implement regime change. And that's just going to take time. And unfortunately, patriotism and war have a shelf life in America, which we need to get over that. You know, when something is just and it has strategic justification, we as the American people need to align and have the will to see to the end.
1: Yeah, I think our enemies in this, look, we've been fighting sometimes hot, sometimes cold, but still had a major adversary in Iran for 47 plus years. And so I think Donald Trump, the president, looked at this and said, we're not doing this anymore. We're not going to appease you. We're not going to let you get a nuclear weapon. We're not going to let you continue almost on a daily basis to attack pinpricks of the United States, which are real lives, right? They're not just pinpricks. They're actually real lives. And they also saw a strong, vibrant President Trump reconstructing the Middle East to be more conducive to a safe and free world. I mean, the Abraham Accords, the promises and the calmness that was entering in, the new trade that was going in there, that was all in our best interest and all part of what was out there. So I do think the president needs to continue to explain and show, and a lot of times they can't, right? They can't show the classified intelligence. But there's a reason why we have to do some of the things we do. And I think it's a fair thing to ask questions about it. Nobody wants it to go on forever. I think you're right. The adversary, though, they do want to draw out this as long as they can, because a strong and vibrant President Trump is the worst thing that they want to see. And by all accounts, I think the Republicans have a real shot at holding both the House and the Senate, which is sort of the worst nightmare for somebody like an Iran, for a Putin, for President Xi in China. They do not want this, because his political strength internally is not good for them.
0: You're absolutely correct. What he's done with the Middle East and the alignment we're seeing, I mean, even the defense pact between Turkey, Saudi Arabia, and Pakistan is a step forward. And we're seeing alignment between the Gulf partners that we haven't seen before. I mean, small in the news and didn't get much coverage, but Saudi Arabia just officially removed all anti-Semitic material from any of their schools. We're seeing the potential.
1: Amazing.
0: Abraham's 2.0, Abraham's Accord. But, moving out of that hemisphere, look what he's done in the Western hemisphere. Venezuela, which the left, years before were saying that, Maduro needed to be removed, but the second Trump does it, they cry foul. He just removed our adversaries from the Western hemisphere. He's enacting victory after victory, and the left just can't give him credit for how he's changing the geopolitical chessboard to benefit America and to benefit the entire world. I wasn't the biggest Obama fan, but you had to give him credit where credit's due on certain things. Even with the global war on terror, he made some great decisions. He was aggressive in certain ways where, I may disagree with his domestic policies, but you have to give people credit, and the left just won't do that for this president.
1: Yeah, no, look, when when President Obama decided to pull the trigger and take out Osama bin Laden. It was the right call. It was a difficult call. It was something that Joe Biden said he wouldn't do. But I'll give him credit for that. I disagree with him on, you know, 99% of the other things. But where there's credit due, it is the President of the United States, and we do want them to succeed. And in that case, it was the right thing to do. Tough call, and give him credit for doing it. Mike Cirelli, retired U.S. Navy SEAL, all-around great American. Thank you so much for joining us on the Sean Hannity Show. Do appreciate it.
0: Thanks, Jason.
1: All right, Mike, thank you. And stay with us. We're going to be right back. We got a lot more coming up, including Congressman Pat Fallon at the top of the hour.
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0: there's always a lovely feeling associated with it. It's almost like you pave over all the trauma with like puppy dogs and ice cream. And the 80s was a brutal, brutal time for people. It was a mess. And like, you know, people forget that it was like, that was a tremendous strife, sociopolitical tensions everywhere. Mm. You know, we're still like pretty fresh off like a Cuban Missile Crisis, which is only like what, 15, 20 years before. So, you know, it's a tumultuous period, but you look back at it now and you're like, oh yeah, Top Gun, cocaine. Like, no, it was like a really scary.
1: There's Ryan Reynolds, the self-proclaimed pretty boy who, is trying to redefine history. What he's forgetting about is that coming into 1978-79, the heels of Jimmy Carter's administration, this economy was in shambles. Our military was falling apart. There was a malaise that was falling over the country. And guess what happened? Then you had President Reagan come in. It was morning in America. He got the economy moving in the right direction. He was able to bring the hostages back from Iran. The country started to thrive again. And that Cold War that we had going on, Mr. President, or Mr. Gorbachev, tear down that wall. That was Ronald Reagan. Those were the 1980s. And yeah, I understand that the Flock of Seagulls and the other Thompson Twins and other bands that you probably didn't like at the time, Duran Duran and MTV and all that, that was triggered you in the wrong direction. Heaven forbid that we played Dire Straits or something like that. But you know what? The 80s, kind of where I grew up, kind of my high school years and stuff, was actually a really good time in America. So Ryan Reynolds may poo-poo it and may think that it was just like this awful, awful time and there was a lot of strife. But we were coming out of a Democratic administration with Jimmy Carter, who about destroyed this country militarily and with its democratic principles. And now he goes out and trashes it. One of the most successful actors, became super rich, still hates this country, still hates Donald Trump, still doesn't think it's good enough. But I get so tired of these lectures from these self-proclaimed liberal, you know, celebrities that are out there saying, oh, that was an awful time. Sorry, Ryan Reynolds. You know, I kind of like your movies. I sort of laugh at some stuff, but I get tired of hearing from you opine on politics and whatnot. If you had something of substance to say, where maybe we could actually have a dialogue and a discussion, and then maybe we could actually decide and talk about something that would be, you know, we could actually have a discussion about, but you can't get from here to there. That's my take. I'm Jason Chaffetz. Stay with us. More to come after the break.
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3: Well, we continue with a lot of sunshine for the rest of this afternoon. It's going to be a scorcher again. Look for daytime highs around 99. Heat indices as warm as around 105. A few stray showers and storms early tonight. Otherwise, a partly cloudy sky. Lows drop down to 74. Sunny, hot, 96 on Saturday. A mostly clear sky, 69 Saturday night. Sunny, 88 on Sunday. I'm meteorologist J.C. Foltz.
4: Fox News, I'm Tom Graham. A Massachusetts judge declaring a mistrial in the Lindsay Clancy murder trial. Fox's Brian Yannis outside the Plymouth courthouse.
5: A jury of 9 women and 3 men deliberated for nearly 40 hours over the course of 6.5 days, and they came back deadlocked 3 times.
6: Clancy has admitted to killing her three young children. Her defense, though, argues she's not criminally responsible for strangling them to death because she suffered from postpartum psychosis. Attorney Kevin Reddington offering his praise following the mistrial.
7: I'm representing a woman who is a fantastic, wonderful individual. This woman is so brave.
6: He says he is ready to retry the case and blamed one individual juror for the mistrial. 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

0: Got to give a quick shout out to my friends that at KNRS who broadcast the Sean Hannity show. They also have a great show themselves, Rod Arquette, Greg Hughes, the Rod and Greg show. They're on KNRS, kind of my hometown station there in Utah. They're terrible golfers. They're horrific. They're bad. They're not just bad. They're horrific. But it is fun to play with them because they are smart. They are fun. But, man, they are bad golfers. I want to highlight that we are T-minus 60 days to the election. Hard to believe it's that close. But remember, with early voting, the stuff starts earlier. Now, I do not like early voting, but if that's the rules of the road, you got to do it. I wish, if I could wave my magic wand, everybody would vote same time, same place, same information, in person with a voter ID. We used to do it like that, but somehow we had to make it more easy, more convenient. Oh, it's cheaper. That's never been the imperative in my work, in my world. I think voter integrity is paramount. I think we're missing something with our young kids and children and the pause that we take maybe once a year in our country to actually go out and vote. I still remember my mom in particular, but my dad too, bringing me into the voting booth, standing in line, got our neighbors there, have to show your ID, show them your name on the voter roll. It takes too long. I get it, but that was kind of the fun of it because, you know, these are your neighbors, right? Some you haven't seen in a long time. But then somebody's there volunteering. My dad would volunteer and then they would go and you'd go in the booth and they'd close that little curtain and then they'd push the little tab and it became more of a tradition. Instead, you just got the furniture and ice cream coupons coming in the mail. You hope that the United States Postal Service, which is notorious for its ability to deliver things, we got a little crisis going on in Utah where hundreds of people are saying they didn't even get their primary ballot. You had an issue in Washington County, Utah, where people were submitting their ballots. They have to be sent to Las Vegas, Nevada in order to come back. And lots of people didn't get their ballots didn't show up on time. So don't tell me these things don't ever happen. Let's all vote in person with a voter ID. But those rules have to be changed down the road. The reality is, if you're going to play, if you're going to participate, which you got to do, then you actually have to get out and get that ballot in there early. Now, for me, I don't put it in the U.S. Postal Service. I'm not doing that. I put it in one of the drop boxes and then I verify that they actually got, that it actually arrived. So no matter where you are in the country, just make sure you do that. And I also think it's going to be fascinating this year with the midterms because at this point, it's kind of a jump ball. Democrats should be dominating. It's just historical. History would say the party not in power would come sweeping back in. That pendulum swings. Not this year. Not with Donald Trump. Not with the policies and not with the craziness that is today's Democratic Party. So that'll be an interesting to see, where this goes. But you know where it all depends on? It all depends on who shows up and who votes. The world is run by those that show up. So you got to make sure, show up, participate, plan on it, do it, make a difference, cast your ballot. That's what everybody should be doing in order to make the difference that you want. We got a great hour coming up, some great guests. Stay with us. I'm Jason Chaffetz. We'll be right back.
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4: This is RJ Crace with your stories now. Decatur has officially completed its $93 million Brush College Road and Ferries Parkway overpass project. City and state leaders gathered yesterday for a ribbon cutting celebrating the new overpass and jug handle connector, which separates Brush College from Ferries and the Norfolk Southern Railroad. Deputy Governor Andy Mayner says the project will improve quality of life and help grow Decatur's economy. The former crossing was blocked by trains about 17 hours a week. Officials say the overpass will be completely open this weekend for traffic. ADM will host a community learning day on the 15th focused on carbon capture and storage. The event will feature interactive exhibits showing how carbon dioxide is stored deep underground, along with displays about local geology and monitoring technology. Engineers, geologists, and safety experts will be there to answer questions. Landowners can also get info about safety standards, property rights, and long-term stewardship. You can RSVP at nowdecatur.com.
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6: The Lindsay Clancy trial is over. I'm Lisa Brady, Fox News. The murder case ending in a mistrial more than 3 years after Clancy's three young children were strangled to death. Fox's Brian Yenis at the courthouse in Plymouth.
7: This jury of nine women and three men deliberated for about 40 hours over 6.5 days. But in the end, they could not reach a unanimous decision about whether or not Lindsay Clancy was sane enough to be held criminally responsible. District Attorney Tim Cruz said this trial was not about the mental health care system. It was about the cruel and calculated murder of three children. A decision is still yet to come on whether there will be a retrial.
8: The noise in this case may be louder than it is for other prosecutions in our county, but we have treated it the same as any other case. Children were murdered, and it's our job to seek justice.
6: Defense attorney Kevin Reddington, who argued Clancy was suffering from postpartum psychosis during the killings, says she grieves her children.
9: I'm representing a woman who is a fantastic, wonderful individual. This woman is so brave.
6: Reddington telling reporters Clancy should have had an acquittal. He made an unsuccessful last-minute appeal to the Massachusetts Supreme Court, arguing in part a holdout juror was refusing to follow the law on reasonable doubt. President Trump says his super PAC, MAGA Inc., will likely spend up to $500 million on the midterm elections.
10: Yeah, we're going to spend a lot of money because we don't want to lose our country.
6: He says contributions will be made to candidates, and he thinks Republicans will do well.
10: Nobody's ever had a first 1.5 years like we have. So we're going to just see. I'm going to spend whatever amount of money necessary to try and help us.
6: The president argues his policies are spurring record investment in the U.S. Democrats say his agenda is failing and making life less affordable. America is listening to Fox News.
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12: Cattle futures are mixed Friday. Hogs, corn, and soybeans finished lower. I'm John Perkins with a Brownfield market update. When it comes to short stature corn, it all started with Stein. For decades, they've been focused on unique hybrids that deliver top yields. Stein invented short stature corn, then they perfected it. Stein has yield. Soybeans and corn were down Friday on profit taking. November beans are 6.5 lower at 1309 and 3/4. January was down 6.5 at 1325. December corn is 4 lower at 536 and 3/4. March is down 3 and 3/4 at 552 and a quarter. Live and feeder cattle were mixed at the long holiday weekend. October live is down 135 at 212.95, and December was $1.40 lower at 214.72. October feeders were down 95 at 320.15. And on follow-through selling, October hogs were down 115 at 82.30. December was 145 lower at 72.47. Now here's Megan Grebner with your full look at the cash livestock markets. Megan?
13: Thanks, John. Direct cash cattle trade activity was pretty quiet for the most part Friday. Bids did surface, but there was pretty limited business that actually took place throughout the week. There was a light round of dress trade earlier in the week at mostly $345. That was fully steady with the prior week's weighted averages. Estimated cattle slaughter was 97,000 head, down 6,000 on the week and down more than 22,000 on the year. It's also a slow finish for the week for the cash hog market. Processors pulled back on their procurement efforts, likely because they had needed numbers in hand ahead of the long holiday weekend. The industry continues to monitor the availability of market-ready hogs and hog weights, especially as it relates to demand. And while there continues to be some bright spots in both global and domestic markets, there are still lingering concerns about long-term demand strength. Estimated hog slaughter was 424,000 head, down 23,000 on the week and down more than 48,000 on the year. With John Perkins, I'm Megan Grebner, Brownfield Ag News.
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19: 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And so is the countdown. T-minus 60 days until election.

0: You know, we see what's happening across the globe right now. Tensions in the Middle East, international conflicts. You know, they aren't just the dramatic headlines of the evening news. 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
1: I'm Susan Lee, and this is the Fox Business Report. The major averages closing out the week lower, and bond yields rose following a strong jobs report for August. There were 162,000 jobs created during the month, which was nearly triple economists' projections. A robust jobs report is putting September's Fed rate hike firmly in play. The unemployment rate held steady at 4.1% as labor force participation rises. The Magnificent Seven big cap tech stocks were mostly lower for the day, but higher for the week, led by Meta and Nvidia. Strength in semiconductors cushioning Friday's losses. Shares of memory chip makers rose, with SanDisk leading the charge. Its stock rose 12% and was the best performing stock in the S&P 500, while shares of Micron Technology advanced 6%. The Dow down 272 points, the NASDAQ lower by 77, S&P 500 down 26. That's your Fox Business Report. I'm Hillary Barsky, invested in you.
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11: 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But at the same time, you have a lot of other things you got to worry about. 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I got to worry about my buddy, you know, because he's watching me and I'm watching him, making sure we're okay. And if we're lucky, we get to see. If not, everything is by feel. You always have a buddy with you. You're never doing anything by yourself. You're never alone. I followed my dad's advice to always prove myself and do what I can in the Navy and make him proud, make everyone proud. So I try to do that with everything I do. Being a woman, it's sometimes more challenging because we have to wear the same amount of gear that a man does. And we have to do the same amount of pull-ups that a man does for the physical training and the test. It's a challenge, but you can do it. You just got to set your mind to it. Taught me how to be a leader. Independent, confident.
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0: hear, but what they ought to hear. You know, get married young, have more children than you can afford. And you said this earlier, Charlie wasn't an elected official. He wasn't a politician. But somehow he was one of the most powerful people in the private sector to influence the government. You know, I would have this, I had the privilege of having kind of a front row seat to watching Charlie at these debates on college campuses and at churches. And one of the times that I remember is, you know, he had this question from a student asking him about single family housing and if they would ever be able to afford homes and be able to afford getting married. And it wasn't but 2 days later, we're at the White House and I witnessed Charlie at the White House regurgitate those exact same talking points to the president and his staff. You know, we really ought to figure out how to make sure young people can afford homes and have a future in this country and have an America that we were able to enjoy, not a different version of it. And in a way, Charlie was like an unpaid, powerful lobbyist for young people because he loved young people. He cared about young people. He went to college campuses. He used to say, I'm here to do three things. Teach, learn, and listen. And if I'm not doing all three, I'm not doing a good job. You know, half the time he was talking to young people, his microphone was down on the table. He was listening to them.
1: Yeah.
0: And that was something, he loved young people. He wanted to listen to what they had to say, and he wanted to offer a solution. And, you know, parents heard about Charlie Kirk from their kids. You know, their kids were the ones that would say, hey, there's this guy on social media. You got to hear about this.
1: Right.
0: This guy's amazing. And we ought to make sure that we continue looking out for young people and care for them the way that Charlie did. There's a tremendous accountability on everybody's shoulders to do that and to honor him, especially as we approach this 1 year anniversary.
1: Well, our daughter, who was a student that had gone to Utah Valley University, you know, I've been in politics. I've been in Congress. You meet and see and interact with a lot of people. And she got to introduced and go to the White House and do all kinds of fun stuff. But there are only two people that she really wanted to spend time with and talk to. One was President Trump. And the second one was Charlie Kirk. And that's why four of our family members were there that day, because Charlie was going to be on campus and she witnessed it too. And it was, you know, it's just absolutely horrific. The one other thing I've mentioned before, and I won't wax on about this, but, later that night, I got a call from President Trump, and I remember speaking with the president about Charlie and how much Charlie meant to him personally. And that the president said, I don't know if I would be the president of the United States without Charlie Kirk, because he did have so much of an impact. And for a person his age, and not being an elected official, not a trust fund baby, not anything else, he actually made the argument, and, it was resonating. And I think that's what scared the left. I think that's what propelled so many people to try to take him on. And we don't know, but maybe that's ultimately what cost him his life. But he was making the case. I had told my wife and others, I really thought that Charlie at some point in our lifetime was going to be the president of the United States. And, but his life was cut far too short. Final thoughts, Michael, as we kind of wrap up this segment. And, sorry you have to go through the hardness and the difficultness with, Charlie Kirk, with his greater family and the people at Turning Point.
0: Thank you. You know, my final thoughts, and you said it, at such a young age, he was able to accomplish so much. Charlie remembered that young people are able to accomplish so much. You know, there's a tendency sometimes to write off young people, to think that right. They're not capable. But as you look in our rich founding in the history of our country, we're a country that was, for the most part, founded by young people. You know, the average age of a Continental Army soldier was like a 19 to 20-year-old. Mm-hmm. Thomas Jefferson was 33 when he wrote the Declaration of Independence. He was 2 years older than Charlie Kirk.
1: Wow.
0: James Monroe was 18 when he left college to go fight for independence. Alexander Hamilton was, I think, 19 when he became right hand to Washington. And so young people have a rich history in this country, and they're capable, more capable than they think, to fight for independence, to fight for truth, to stand up when they don't think that they have the strength to do so. And so you too, if you're listening to this as a young person, you too can become someone like Charlie Kirk. You can become somebody like our founding fathers. You know, the youngest signer of the Declaration of Independence was only 26 years old. That you can be one of those people. You can be a young person in a powerful room, and you can enact a lot of change. And so live like Charlie Kirk. You like Charlie Kirk.
1: Yeah, it's a great message. Michael McCoy, thank you so much for joining us on the Sean Hannity Show. And it's going to be a tough day on the 10th, but let's all remember, never forget, but also live the message as you so articulately said. Let's, you know, live that throughout the year, not just on the on September 10th. Thanks so much for joining us and stay with us. We're going to be right back.
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0: big news coming out of the WNBA, and a lot of you are saying, I don't care. But I'm kind of usually in that camp. I'm just being honest. I don't really follow the WNBA. But leadership change there. The commissioner, Kathy Engelbert, saying, hey, she's going to step down by the end of the calendar year. This is the group that could not figure out the definition of what a woman is. So they're going to have some leadership change, and maybe they can go back to the drawing board and go work on figuring out what that is. But the bold move coming in here the first part of September saying, oh, by the end of December, I'm going to go ahead and leave my job. Probably should have left a long time ago, but big news out of the WNBA. Hang in there with us. We got Mike Cirelli, retired Navy SEAL. We're going to be talking Iran, which is kind of important. A lot of good men and women serving overseas. Mike Cirelli, one of the sharpest minds, recon Marine, scout, a scout sniper, retired SEAL. You're going to love him if you haven't heard him before. Mike Cirelli, stay with us. We'll be right back.
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0: President Trump reconstructing the Middle East to be more conducive to a safe and free world. I mean, the Abraham Accords, the promises and the calmness that was entering in, the new trade that was going in there, that was all in our best interest and all part of what was out there. So, I do think the president needs to continue to explain and show, and a lot of times they can't, right? They can't show the classified intelligence. But there's a reason why we have to do some of the things we do. And I think it's a fair thing to ask questions about it. Nobody wants it to go on forever. I think you're right. The adversary, though, they do want to draw out this as long as they can, because a strong and vibrant President Trump is the worst thing that they want to see. And by all accounts, you know, I think the Republicans have a real shot at holding both the House and the Senate, which is sort of the worst nightmare for somebody like an Iran, for a Putin, for President Xi in China. They do not want this, because his political strength internally is not good for them.
1: You're absolutely correct. What he's done with the Middle East and the alignment we're seeing, I mean, even the defense pact between Turkey, Saudi Arabia, and Pakistan is a step forward, and we're seeing alignment between the Gulf partners that we haven't seen before. I mean, small in the news and didn't get much coverage, but Saudi Arabia just officially removed all anti-Semitic material from any of their schools. We're seeing the potential.
0: Amazing.
1: Abraham's 2.0, Abraham's Accord. But, you know, moving out of that hemisphere, look what he's done in the Western Hemisphere. Venezuela, which the left, you know, years before were saying that, you know, Maduro needed to be removed, but the second Trump does it, they cry foul. He just removed our adversaries from the Western Hemisphere. He's enacting victory after victory, and the left just can't give him credit for how he's changing the geopolitical chessboard to benefit America and to benefit the entire world. I wasn't the biggest Obama fan, but you had to give him credit where credit's due on certain things. Even with the global war on terror, he made some great decisions. He was aggressive in certain ways where, you know, I may disagree with his domestic policies, but you have to give people credit, and the left just won't do that for this president.
0: Yeah, no, look, when President Obama decided to pull the trigger and take out Osama bin Laden, it was the right call. It was a difficult call. It was something that Joe Biden said he wouldn't do. But I'll give him credit for that. I disagree with him on, you know, 99% of the other things. But where there's credit due, it is the president of the United States, and we do want them to succeed. And in that case, it was the right thing to do. Tough call, and give him credit for doing it. Mike Cirelli, retired U.S. Navy SEAL, all-around great American. Thank you so much for joining us on the Sean Hannity Show. Do appreciate it.
1: Thanks, Jason.
0: All right, Mike, thank you. And stay with us. We're going to be right back. We got a lot more coming up, including Congressman Pat Fallon at the top of the hour.
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0: Top of the hour, we're going to be talking to Congressman Pat Fallon about Act Blue. You're not going to want to miss that, so stay there for that. But before we go to one more commercial break, let's go to Lorraine. She actually lives in Massachusetts. Lorraine, your thoughts on what happened today?
1: Hi, Jason. I'm calling from Boston, the mega medical capital of the United States, if not the world, with the best medical colleges, universities ever. This girl should not be the only one on trial. The medical professionals that took care of her should also be on trial. You can't even get an antibiotic in this state when you have a virus. But this poor woman was prescribed so many antipsychotic medicines, antidepressant medicines, with all these side effects. How come the insurance companies allow this and pay for this when you can't even get an antibiotic in this state? It's awful. Someone needs to be accountable for the sake of those three babies that died. There should be new bills passed in Congress that have control over these medicines that cause these terrible side effects on people that are normally normal and then get on these antipsychotic medicines and lose their mind and kill their children. Someone needs to be accountable, and there's no accountability for them in Boston, in this capital of Harvard, and all these wonderful hospitals and doctors. They prescribe these medicines like candy.
0: Lorraine, I got to tell you, make a lot of really good points. I think mental health is a real issue, and it takes some serious thought, and there are too many people that are slipping through the cracks. But somebody does need to be held accountable. You look at the prescriptions that are going out the door, pill here, pill there, all that. And you're right. Then somebody gets a urinary tract infection and what? You can't go get a prescription, something over the counter. There's such an imbalance. And you know what? I think psychiatry, the profession, needs to step up and say, how are we going to prevent something horrific like this from happening again? I really, truly appreciate it. And you know, at the end of the day, we got three dead kids. And we're going to go back to the weekend and say, yeah, well, all right, we had a mistrial. Unbelievable to so many of us. And Massachusetts, aren't you the one that, you know, go ahead and kill a kid right before it's born? Yeah, they're good with that, too. I don't know what's going up on Massachusetts, but they got to figure it out. I'm Jason Chaffetz, filling in for Sean Hannity. Stay with us. Pat Fallon coming up next.
2: 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Now, he worked his way up to the rank of detective, and he answered the call after September 11th, serving at Ground Zero in the many months that followed. In 2022, sadly, he was diagnosed with multiple cancers tied to his heroic service. 5 months later, he sadly passed away. 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
9: After another scorcher of a day here in central Illinois, a few scattered showers and storms can't be ruled out early tonight. Otherwise, a partly cloudy sky. Look for lows to drop down to 74. Sunny, hot again on Saturday. Highs in the mid-90s. A mostly clear sky, upper 60s Saturday night. A little cooler, but still hot. We'll see highs in the upper 80s on Sunday. Sunny 88 again on Labor Day Monday. I'm meteorologist J.C. Fultz. Have a great night.
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0: out. It's going so fast.
1: So close.
0: The scaries.
1: Of course, you know, 3 out of 9 is one thing. We feel like, with the exception of a couple, we've got 10 weeks with most of our schools, at least.
0: For sure.
1: You know, I think a much higher percentage of teams could now play an 11th game than before, just because I think we've had so many schools miss the playoffs on the cusp where they could have success in the postseason, not against 9-0, 8-1. So, I mean, we might have 11 good, solid weeks of a ton of football games, but at least we're going to have 10. But some surprises aplenty. Not so much in the county. I mean, maybe Central A&M's is a little surprised to some, but some shockers in connected conferences of Central Illinois, which we'll get into in the week 2 recap here. Jumping into it, first of all, you know, Friday nights are a blast. Game of the week coming up for people listening on Friday night. Brett Zerfowski, T-Mac, Tony McLean live from Mount Zion as they'll play Cahokia here in a bit. And we're recording this early in the week, but by all accounts, scorcher night. There's always one of these, sometimes two. Might be a long night of football. Hydration breaks halfway through each quarter. Teams using more, all of their timeouts each half.
0: Fortunately,
1: the officials not rushing guys to get on and off the field.
0: Yeah, it is
1: will reset some play clocks here and there.
0: It is extremely hot, but unfortunately, it's not crazy humid. So typically, when the sun starts to go down,
1: yeah,
0: that wet bulb. Maybe we should get Fink on Friday night on the live show and tell us what the wet bulb globe temperature is. But that goes down pretty quickly this time of year when it's not quite as humid outside.
1: Well, so I can tell you that on Tuesday night, our Decatur Catholic junior high game got pushed from 4:30 to 5:30. Pretty warm, but it was just under the wet bowl. But it's got to be a nice round number, I think. Luke Azzarelli told me 83.7, and it was just under it. But there's other wet bulbs that might have been over it. The day before, I felt like today was hotter, or Tuesday was hotter than Monday, but Monday got canceled.
0: Mm-hmm.
1: So I don't know. I guess it's whatever equipment you've got. There's handhelds now that tell you this equipment, and you know, better safe than sorry is where a lot of schools are going. This is so obviously all created to help with you know, people not getting sued. And
0: I've actually already said, I don't recall what program I saw put this out on social media, but somebody's already pushed to a 7:30 start. But I have a feeling we will probably see, if you're listening to this on Friday night, I'm guessing tonight we will see numerous 7:30 and 8 o'clock starts.
1: Yep. And we'll adjust as we go.
0: We'll just keep Boomtown Live rolling. Just
1: keep replaying
0: it straight through to midnight.
1: Maybe this is the fourth time you've heard this by now, but, anyway, week 2 was, kind of, I don't know, is boring the right term? You know, because it's exciting. It was definitely running clock Friday for a lot of teams. Didn't have a lot of thrillers, at least in the county, but there were a few thrillers that that caught the attention. We'll get you started in the Apollo. Of course, Mount Zion got the free win over
0: Mount Zion's
1: Eisenhower.
0: Game was close, 1-0.
1: 1-0.
0: It was the closest game we had of the night.
1: Yeah, Counter Fox drew another beauty. Charleston hosts El Paso Gridley and loses 54-21 to drop to 0-2.
0: 54-7 at halftime on that one. We talk like we always dream about this. Like, what would happen if Mount Zion played Maroa or MacArthur played Maroa? Well, we kind of had a little bit of a peek here of a really, really good small school team against a not very good big school team. The small school team beat the brakes.
1: And they're
0: off 3A, of them.
1: So they're not as small as St. T or Maroa Forsyth.
0: Right.
1: They're not far behind Charleston. But yeah, it's also not a. And El Paso Gridley was very good last year, but it's not like every year El Paso Gridley's
0: right
1: there. So you're not as shocked. I mean, the Rochester score this week was still pretty shocking.
0: Ooh,
1: that's coming, but you're not as shocked if it's a Rochester beating a 6A team because they play them sometimes.
0: 54-7 at halftime for El Paso Gridley over Charleston.
1: Effingham also falls to 0-2. They lose at home to Mount Carmel 2-0. That's not to Chicago when they weren't in
0: South
1: the state.
0: Mount Carmel. What was the score of that?
1: 35-28.
0: Okay.
1: Close the whole way. Muhammad Seymour blasts Central State 8 team Normal U-High that falls to 0-2. Bulldogs now 2-0 and rolling at
0: yeah,
1: the
0: yeah, Morton and U-High and to take the belt directly to the rear end of both of
1: BTAs.
0: Them is eye-opening to say the least as a Braves follower.
1: Matt, back from their loss week 1 to MacArthur. They were able to go on the road and win at Rantoul. Not a lot of wins recently.
0: Stink.
1: Yeah, it hasn't been great. But that was a 32-12 win for the Green Wave to move to 1-1. And Taylorville goes to Canton, who was 1-0, and the Tornadoes go to Canton and win 30-16. So the Tornadoes joining Mount Zion and Mahomet as 2-0 teams in the Apollo.
0: The Canton Little Giants. Little Giants, underrated sports movie.
1: I don't know. It may
0: actually be overrated. It is pretty bad.
1: It's probably properly rated. Week from Brett and T-Mac, 50-0 at halftime, and Granite City still hasn't won since 2022. I didn't grab all these scores. I just realized it. I believe Glenwood won. Yeah, they win at Alton. Lincoln loses at Marion.
0: Antonio Young for MacArthur. There goes 8 of 10 for 217 yards and 2 touchdowns. That actually may have been 3. I got a little bit of – actually, I think it has to be 3 touchdowns. Because Monty Phillips from MacArthur goes 4 catches for 136 yards and 2 touchdowns. And Kyrie Jackson had 3 catches for 75 yards and a touchdown. So I got a second report that Monty Phillips had 2 touchdowns. So I think that also means that Antonio Young must have had 3, unless Kyrie Jackson didn't have 1. But we're rolling with 3 touchdowns for Antonio Young Jr., 2 touchdowns for Monty Phillips, 1 for Kyrie Jackson, and the blowout of Granite City. Caden Brown, 10 carries, 107 yards and 3 touchdowns. 10 for 107 and 3 tutties.
1: Short night probably for Caden.
0: Yeah.
1: Glenwood goes to Alton and wins 34-14. Titans go to 1-1. Lincoln goes down to Marion and falls 60-0 after their 20-point win over Manuel in week one, which is MacArthur's paying attention to because that is their next opponent. The shocker of the night. Now, not only is Batavia the number one ranked team in 7A, they're the seventh ranked team in the state. The IHSA puts out a top 25 no matter what your class ranking. Rochester's not even ranked. Of course, they're 4A. Batavia is seventh. And Rochester beat Batavia 44-16.
0: 27-0 at the end of the first quarter, I believe. Batavia rolled into Rochester, and they got punked, man. Yeah. Wow, what an unbelievable performance from Rochester.
1: Coach B at Milliken was at the game, and he said Batavia's quarterback almost looked like he was just selling out. Had nothing going, and that's a highly ranked quarterback. So
0: crazy.
1: Did not necessarily have a great night. East Peoria wins at Lanphier 47-27. Muscoota goes to Southeast and wins 53-6. So that Lanphier Southeast situation, not great.
0: Not good.
1: Not great. Jacksonville moves to 2-0. They beat St. Peter's out of Fort Zumwalt, or they beat Fort Zumwalt East High School out of St. Peter's, Missouri, 48-24. Quincy Notre Dame, big win, 28-22. After the loss of St. Teresa, they play 1-0 Carbondale and beat them 28-22 in Quincy. That's a Carbondale team that, they went 3-6 last year, but they have just under 1,000 kids. Carbondale's not as big as I guess I thought they were. But the Terriers lose there. And actually, Taylorville is the next opponent for Carbondale.
0: Either way, the Bulldogs are on the up.
1: For sure. Springfield High loses at Collinsville 14-10. Close game for them as they fall to 0-2 after the Cahokia loss a week ago. And SHG, after going to New Lenox Lincoln Way Central School of 2000 week one and winning on the road 27-23, goes on the road in week two to Joliet Catholic, who is a school of with the multiplier of 881. So they've got about 600-700 kids. But everybody knows about Joliet Catholic for a lot of success. And SHG loses this game 21-14. If you're wondering about SHG's enrollment with the multiplier, I don't know, small surprise after the week one win. Thought they were going to win this one too, but bottom line is SHG's also pretty good. Just a touchdown loss.
0: Yeah.
1: Heart of Central Illinois Conference. It starts with Hayworth, Scott Godfrey's bunch, pounding Clinton 58-6. Got anything on that game?
0: I don't have anything good to say about Clinton from that one. No, I do not.
1: Central A&M goes to Tremont. We expected a win, but they did win a little better than maybe expected. Shutout, 33-0. Raiders dominate.
0: Jet Smith, freshman quarterback, goes 14-22 for 249 and 3 touchdowns. One of those went to Victor Ravello. He had 5 catches for 106 yards and a touchdown.
1: Did you say Jet Smith?
0: Jet Evans.
1: Jet Evans. I thought you said Smith for some reason. Okay, sorry.
0: No, I think I said Jet Evans. And Emmett Stinger carried the ball 11 times for 77 yards, 7 yards a tote, and a touchdown. On the defensive side of the ball, Owen Bowman had 10 tackles. Two of them were in the backfield. He also recovered a fumble. And Jet Smith, J-H-E-T-T Smith, had 9 tackles. One of those tackles
1: was Smith.
0: They do have a Jet Smith. Yes, he plays on the defensive side of the ball. Maybe he plays offense too. I don't know. But Jet Evans, the quarterback. I will say about it, it's been a very impressive start for the freshman quarterback, Jet Evans. He has thrown 2 interceptions in each of the first 2 weeks, which is a little alarming is not the right word, but I actually view it as maybe a positive that Coach Higgins is letting him
1: sling it.
0: And hopefully those interceptions in week 1 and 2 will start to go away as we turn towards playoff time here coming down the stretch.
1: Yeah. And they'll enter actual conference play now, even though those first 2 opponents are from the other side of the conference. This is the ones that actually count towards the conference championship starting this week for everybody in that conference. Warrensburg Latham bounce back, loses week 1 at Tuscola, and does it to Deer Creek Mackinac. Many probably shocked D-Macs 0-2 with A&M and Warrensburg Latham to start the year. But I think people that are seeing them aren't, because apparently they look quite down. Doesn't mean it's a knock on A&M and Warrensburg, because they got the job done. D.T. Thornton gets his first win as a head coach. If you missed our interview with him in the Boomtown Friday night post game brought to you by Brinkhouse Realtors, you can go back and check that out. I think you can go back and check that out.
0: Be podcasted,
1: right?
0: Yep.
1: And the Cardinals win this one 41-20.
0: On the back of Jordan Branson, 19 carries for 260 yards and 2 touchdowns for Jordan Branson there for Warrensburg Latham. On the defensive side of the ball, Joey Dominic, 21 tackles. Donnie Pratt, 10 tackles. So the combo of Dominic and Pratt all over the field on the defensive side of the ball. And Jordan Branson doing the heavy lifting behind the line.
1: Rest of the Heart of Central Illinois Conference, Gibson City goes to Ridgeview Lexington and wins 21-15. So unbeaten a year ago, Ridgeview Lexington starts 0-2. Gibson City moves to 1-1. Eureka goes to 0-1 Sandwich and loses to make each team now 1-1. Sandwich, 26-14 winners over the Hornets of Eureka. Shelbyville goes to Tuscola, maybe one of the tougher starts in the conference or Central Illinois in Shelbyville's schedule. Rams fall 32-20, hung around for a while, but the Warriors score one more late, kind of kept it at a 2-touchdown length a lot of the night to win this game by 12. And here we thought Leroy Tri-Valley was going to be a good matchup, both of them with decent wins in week 1.
0: Tri-Valley, a truck.
1: Apparently, they're 2-0, 35-0 shutout at home over Leroy. Shift into the Illini Prairie. Nope, sorry. Yeah, the Illini Prairie. Give you those scores real quick.
0: Sure.
1: Bloomington Central Catholic beat Chillicothe Illinois Valley Central 41-6. No surprise there. Prairie Central at home beats Pontiac. Battle of 0-1s. Prairie Central, St. Teresa's next opponent, wins this game 20-16. St. Joseph Ogden goes to Paxton, Buckley, and Loda, all 3 places they made stops. They won that game 52-14. They beat him in all 3 towns.
0: Yeah, Loda apparently didn't show up.
1: And the game of the night probably in all of Central Illinois, Monticello at Tolono Unity with the 27-23 win. Coach Coley Welter also joined us on Boomtown Friday Night Live after that 4-point win over Unity. And it doesn't get any easier for Unity. You'll hear that coming up in just a bit.
0: 3 touchdowns for Zeke Young in that one, including 1 receiving touchdown inside of about 3 minutes ago in the fourth quarter, I would say. And then a defensive stand for the Sages in their own end zone to win it.
1: To the Lincoln Prairie Conference, Nokomis goes to Argentina. Took a little while to get rolling, but it did. The Indians of Nokomis end up winning 40-14.
0: The Bombers probably a little bit down this year. Somebody who's not down for the Bombers, Bryson Cameron, 2nd consecutive game getting in the end zone twice. He had 5 catches for 148 yards and 2 touchdowns. And then just for fun on the other side of the ball, he had 12 tackles, and one of those tackles was for a loss. So there can still be some bright spots in down seasons, and Bryson Cameron appears to be that for A.O.
1: Also, by the way, Nokomis is a Redskins. I don't know why I said the Indians. Arthur Lovington, Atwood Hammond, they moved to 2-0, a 42-13 win in Nyanic over Sangamon Valley.
0: I don't think I've got anything great to say about the Storm. I do not this week.
1: Sullivan moves to 2-0. They go to Arcola. The trailing 7-0 in this game, go off the page with the last five touchdowns. And those Redskins win 34-7. Fear the ears. The Fisher Bunnies are 2-0. 48-14. Not as beating Cumberland week one. But they dominate Tri-County and Oakland and drop them to 0-2.
0: The Bunnies are hopping.
1: But like DMAC, maybe a team we regularly see making playoff runs, the Cumberland Pirates must be down. Because Villa Grove Heritage got their first win of the year, 27-15 on the road in Toledo. Toledo.
0: Apparently the home crowd in Toledo just wasn't enough.
1: Our independent in town, the St. Teresa Bulldogs on the road to Braidwood, dominate Reed Custer from pretty much the get-go. The offense does a 180. The defense continues to play strong. 41-14 victory for the Bulldogs. Both those Reed Custer touchdowns, I think, came in the second half. At least one of them was one of them for sure late in the game. The other one might have been the first half.
0: Gavin Paul, a model of efficiency, 8 of 9 for 170 yards. That's about 18 yards per attempt for those keeping track at home. 3 touchdowns. He also carried it 3 times for 12 yards and a touchdown. One of the recipients of his 3 touchdowns slinging it. That was Brett Cleary. He had 4 catches for 98 yards and a tutty. Defense special teams. Reed Douglas was 5 of 5 on point after touchdowns to go along with 2 of 2 on field goals. Luke Rhodes had a 67-yard scoop and score. And Tanner Cox, a name that we're going to say, I'm guessing, damn near every week for the Bulldogs. He had 12 tackles, and he also chipped in an interception this week.
1: To the Sagamo, Moreau Forsyth, we thought if they're going to have a challenge before the last few weeks of the year, maybe it's here at Athens, who had a blowout win last week. They did not have a challenge. 55-6, Trojans roll the Warriors.
0: Speaking of efficiency, senior quarterback Aiden Williams, 15 of 18, 278 yards and 4 touchdowns. Also carried it 5 times for 3 and a touchdown. Declan Shannon had 2 touchdowns, 3 catches for 106 yards. Grady Rhodes had a touchdown, 5 catches for 85 yards. And Cabron Lee had a touchdown as well, 5 catches for 78 yards for him. Connor Hennigan had 11 tackles for the Trojans. And Declan Shannon on the other side of the ball as well had 8 tackles and a tackle for a loss. Still going here. Caden Schuler had 7 tackles, 2 tackles for a loss. And Declan Shannon got his name on there twice. Good for him. That was an accident. My bad.
1: You sure there's not 2 Declan Shannon?
0: I don't believe so.
1: Okay, gotcha. Rest of the Sagamo scores. Williamsville beats Auburn 45-22. Bullets move to 2-0. Auburn falls to 0-2. New Berlin falls at home to Pleasant Plains. So this is what one of the ones that flipped and on Max Preps that Plains had been winning all night. I'm sorry, New Berlin. Yeah, Plains had been winning all night. And then at the end of the night, suddenly it said New Berlin won the game by a blowout. So we didn't know what to believe. IHSA has locked it in. Plains moves to 1-1, dropping the Pretzels to 0-2. And New Berlin has been outscored 99-7 through those first 2 games, one of them being Maroa.
0: Not great for the Pretzels.
1: Not pretty. Petersburg Porta goes on the road to Stanford Olympia and pulls a pretty nice win here, 18-16, a grinded out. And I wonder if that's a 3 touchdowns to 2, 18-16 win, with no extra points, and maybe Olympia had a couple 2-point conversions. But either way, Porta is only the 3rd team to be 2-0 in the Sangamo, joining the Trojans and the Bullets, because also, we had a battle of winless teams. Riverton beat Pittsfield 42-38, high scoring thriller. That could be a playoff trip, that game right there, when it comes down to it. Riverton moves to 1-1. So the Sangamo starts kind of the way it looked last year, top heavy, muddied, and a couple teams at the bottom. And that's where we are. Williamsville, Moreau, Forsyth, Porta, all 2-0. Guaranteed there won't be 3 undefeated teams next year. Next week, there will be a max of 2. South Central scores. This conference is getting squirrely. Carlinville loses week 1. They come back and beat Gillespie 56-0. Gillespie had won week 1, I believe, by the Litchfield, freebie win. Greenville moved to 2-0 with the freebie win in week 2 with Litchfield not having football. So Greenville's 2-0. Hillsboro upsets Pena the first week. Who's the number 2 team in the conference last year? The number 1 team was Vandalia. And Hillsborough beats Vandalia in week two, 39-32. So Hillsborough started the year beating the top two teams in their conference from the prior year. The Hilltoppers with one L are 2-0.
0: Didn't even need the second L to go 2-0.
1: They usually don't when things are rolling well. Pena goes on the road against Piesaw Southwestern. Thought this would be a cruise win. Piesaw had snuck by Staunton the first week. Now, Pena's apparently got some things that they're working on, but they get the win in overtime, 19-18. Panthers, Mark Ramsey's bunch, move to 1-1. Piesaw falls to 1-1. And in a battle of 0-1, Staunton blasts North Mac out of Verdon, 52-20, to get the first win of the year for the Bulldogs of Staunton. So that South Central, which is usually the top of the conference, is some combination of Vandalia, Pena, Carlinville, maybe Greenville a little bit. Has Greenville sitting 2-0 and Hillsborough 2-0, and that's it.
0: That's it.
1: Very interesting. Pena 1-1 and Vandalia 1-1. And we'll see what happens. Maybe Hillsborough and Greenville are the cream of the crop, or we might have a 7-2 conference champ in this thing when it's all said and done. We'll see. That wraps the week two recap.
0: Let's get a little bit of that eight man.
1: Oh, the eight man. Yeah. Well, I got to remember, I should do them before the South Central. Our eight man teams, Thursday night didn't go well. We had two games in the county, and the two county teams lost by a combined 86-0.
0: We didn't score on Thursday night.
1: Pawnee wins at CGB, one of the, you know, most dominant eight-man teams over the years. Pawnee moves to 2-0, 42-0 win over the Broncos.
0: The word from Coach Ridgeway on that one, it was speed kills, and Pawnee has a lot of speed. A
1: lot of speed. And Unity Christian saw them the week before and then had to play South Fork, who continues to be unbeaten in the regular season over the last 2 years. 44-0, the Ponies dropped the Lions in that one. Then no eight-man on Friday night for our county. Saturday night, Meridian hosts Oblong. Long car ride from Oblong. Sarah Gordon will handle it the week before heading down there. But the Hawks roll again, 45-8 over the Panthers.
0: A little bit of a slow-ish first half for the Hawks, but really turned it on in the third quarter. Bryce Brown went 14 of 19 for 219 yards and four touchdowns, and a huge night from Seth Ralston. He had five catches for 78 yards and three touchdowns to go along with one long carry of 60 yards for a score. Ethan Long had seven tackles and an interception on the defensive side of the ball. So 2-0 start for the Hawks.
1: And that will wrap our week two results. That
0: will wrap it.
1: Listening to Boomtown with Eric and Luke, brought to you by
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1: And we are on to week three, high school football. Maybe you're listening on Friday night. Maybe you're listening Friday night for the second time. We've got some heat games getting pushed back. It's all about the Mount Zion game. But that wet bulb is going to be right in Mount Zion. We know that.
0: You know, it's coming.
1: Fink's going to have that Fink on lockdown. But it is week three, and at some point, somewhere, even if they're finished Saturday or Monday, week three will be finished, I'm sure. And we get things started with our high school football game of the week. A surprise to some, but this game's very dangerous. Cahokia, not a small school.
0: Yeah, late touchdown for Metamora knocked off the Comanches in week two to drop them to 1-1. But this is going to be a telling sign for the Braves about what direction this season's going to head. We obviously
1: I made that comment about the size of the school. I didn't. Cahokia's gotten smaller. They've only got 12 more kids in Mount Zion.
0: Mm-hmm. Yeah, Cahokia, solid football program this week. Got Muhammad coming to town in 2 weeks. Will also be the game of the week with Brett and T-Mac, by the way. We're going to learn a lot about Mount Zion in the next 3 weeks, and we're going to get it started on tonight, Friday night, whenever you're listening to this. It might be coming up. Braves and Comanches.
1: Rest of the Apollo, Charleston's 0-2. They go to Carterville, who's 2-0. 0-2 Effingham goes to Modern Day down in Breeze. The Hearts 0-2, Modern Day 1-1. That 2-0 Mohammed Seymour team, oh, hands full for the Fighting David Reimers of Champaign Central. They've started 0-2, and now the Bulldogs of Mohammed Seymour are coming to town.
0: Looking like 0-3 for the Maroons.
1: Salem with a bit of a surprise win last week to move to 1-1. They'll host Mattoon, who's 1-1. Big game for the Green Wave. It's a long trip, but if they can come back 2-1 after the week one loss to MacArthur, definitely position themselves to be a playoff team. Taylorville's 2-0. They go on the road to Carbondale. And, of course, Carbondale last week, a loser to, who was that?
0: QND.
1: Yeah, Quincy Notre Dame beats them last week off the St. Teresa loss.
0: We're going to have some transitive property between Taylorville and St. Teresa come Friday night.
1: Tornadoes 2-0, Carbondale 1-1. Long way down there to the Saluki country, but Terriers will be awaiting them Tornadoes. To the Central State 8, MacArthur on the road. Lincoln's 1-1 coming off a loss at Marion. And the Generals, now it'll pick up a little bit more here with Lincoln, but still, what a great start to the year.
0: Great opportunity for Antonio Young, Caden Brown, and the Generals to move on to 3-0. Become playoff eligible. You're talking about playoff eligibility in the first week of September.
1: Yeah, kind of rare, but the first ever team to be playoff eligible in August, the Rochester Rockets, who did not fill after those first two games, they did not find a fill-in for week three to play Eisenhower. They're already 3-0. I know it's September now, but that win was official on Monday. Yep. And so their first team that's ever qualified for the postseason
0: in August.
1: In August.
0: There you go.
1: Used to be one game in August. Now there's two plus this rarity.
0: We got playoff qualifiers.
1: We've got playoff qualifiers. Chatham-Glenwood hitting the road to Normal U-High. Glenwood 1-1, U-High 0-2. Jacksonville's 2-0. They'll go to Springfield High. Don't let the records fool you here. If Springfield High's got anything, this game's going to be a tough one. If not, maybe Jacksonville's better, you know, because it's hard to judge them from the first 2 weeks. Jerseyville and Fort Zumwalt out of St. Peter, we didn't really know.
0: They won the Battle of the Jayvilles, though, so that's exciting.
1: They did. And Springfield, you know, lost at Collinsville, and I can't remember who they lost to week one. It was Cahokia. So we don't know for sure about either of these teams. So just don't let the record stir you off. Not saying I'd pick Springfield, but we're still learning about some of these teams.
0: Kind of sounds like you are.
1: I wouldn't pick them. I'm just saying that, boy, if this game's 41-38, you know,
0: you wouldn't be shocked.
1: Yeah. Lanphier's 0-2. They go to QND, who's 1-1. SHG's 1-1. Could you imagine being a kid at SHG that just played the two teams you played, and now you're going to go play 0-2 Southeast?
0: It might be tough to get up for.
1: Well, you just the difference of the kids on the other side, you're going to be hitting.
0: Yeah. In baseball, we call that getting fat, though. Those are the days where you got to pad the old OPS, hit a couple doubles. You got to get fat on days like that.
1: Hit a couple home runs off a position player.
0: Yep, that's right. Yeah,
1: whatever it takes at the end of the day. To the heart of Central Illinois Conference, Warrensburg Latham 1-1 going to Clinton, who's 0-2. Great chance for DT Thornton to get win number two. Clinton very down.
0: It probably appears coming.
1: Yeah.
0: Probably another big night from Jordan Branson.
1: We'll learn a little bit about Eureka. Eureka's 1-1, and they come to Moequa to play Central A&M. Eureka was a playoff team, pretty good a couple years ago. I believe they just missed out last year. I think they were 4-5, and they've started 1-1 here. But the Raiders, by all accounts right now, probably the favorite in this game. So you don't want to put that much heavy expectation on a team with a freshman QB. If they have a bad night, it's not like, oh, they suck again. You know, it's just going to be remember they're building and getting better. But, you know, I expect them to win this game, you know, just because Eureka's scores haven't, you know, scared anybody yet. Mm-hmm. So we will see. There's still just so many very new opponents for Warrensburg, Clinton, and A&M in this new conference and year two of it at that. Rest of the HOCI, Ridgeview, Lexington, 0-2, undefeated last year, and now they're staring 0-3 down the barrel. El Paso Gridley.
0: Eric's favorite thing to talk about because you called it.
1: Gosh, it's the right combination of things. So we go 9-0. Tri-Valley's 2-0. Who would want to get them? How about another team with an unbelievable start to their schedule? Shelbyville. If the Rams start 0-3, don't think that they're dead and garbage.
0: Well, they are going to start 0-3.
1: They're probably going to start 0-3. Tri-Valley, significant favorite probably in this game. You know, Shelbyville hung tough with Tuscola. And I believe week one, was that Hayworth? They've lost to Hayward. They've lost to two teams that are 2-0 and appear to be very good.
0: Yeah. So
1: see what these kids are made of, the metal of the Rams, if they do start 0-3. Gibson City, Melvin Sibley, they're 1-1. They go to Scott Godfrey's Hayworth Hornets. I know Gibson City didn't play that from that great week one against Tri-Valley, but it looks like Tri-Valley's a unit, so don't just expect this to be a pushover game.
0: Yeah, it should
1: game.
0: Definitely be a little bit more of a test for a Hayworth squad that is on the – appears to be on the upswing. Yeah. We'll probably find out a little bit more this week how much on the upswing Hayworth is.
1: Tremont's 0-2. They'll head to Leroy, that's 1-1. They're off their loss in week two to Tri-Valley. DMAC, who's 0-2 against, you know, two of our county teams. You know, if they're down, I mean, they could be staring 0-3 down the barrel. Dwight is coming to town. It's a non-conference game. Dwight's like a 4A, 5A school, I think, at times.
0: Yeah,
1: they've been that big.
0: Didn't Moroa pick them up off of a Riverton forfeit years ago?
1: Yeah, and Dwight made a run, I believe, as a 5-4 team or something like that within the last few years. But this is an interesting game as far as it'd be shocking to see Deer Creek Mackinac 0-3 like a few of these other teams. But, again, I mean, don't bury them. But if they're way down, as it sounds – maybe one of those rare years in Deer Creek and Mackinac. A game that St. T coaches and fans will keep a side eye on and want to know the result of this one. Ottawa Marquette goes to Tuscola. Tuscola's 2-0, of course. You know, and not going to get a great measuring stick. Ottawa Marquette has started 1-0, but the Bulldogs are going to play them later in the year. So if they get rolled by Tuscola, you know, that's going to be another reason to go, maybe another dub. If it's closer, opponents, Ottawa Marquette lost to Aurora Christian 27-18, who's 2-0, and they went to Madison and won 53-12, and Madison has been one of those bottom teams in the state for a few years. It's a school of only 148. That's with the girls. Yep. And they have a football team. 170-ish boys, and they have a football team. It's not very good. But they have a football team.
0: A school with 400 boys does not have a football team.
1: And they scored, by the way, 53-12 in that game.
0: Scored two times.
1: Yeah. So, Aurora Christian, 9-point loss. They're 2-0. Might say Ottawa Marquette's not too shabby. And then the blowout over a bad team. We'll learn a little bit more when they go to Tuscola. And, a lot of that transitive property stuff is how we got to do this here and try and get an idea. But it's never, ever in stone. Out of the, HOCI to the Illini Prairie. Chillicothe IVC goes to St. Joe. It's 0-2 at 2-0. Everybody expects what's going to happen there.
0: Whooping.
1: 0-2 Rantoul goes to 2-0 Monticello.
0: Whooping.
1: Everybody expects what's going to happen there. Battle of 0-2s, Paxton Buckley, Loda's at Pontiac.
0: Depends on whether or not they bring Loda.
1: Loda was there last week and didn't help. Buckley was a little down.
0: Oh, Buckley was
1: a little hampered.
0: A little bum ankle from Buckley.
1: Yeah, I think that's the issue. Tolono Unity, 1-1 off the surprising to many loss at home to Monticello. Well, here, just go to Bloomington Central Catholic, the number one team in 4A next week. So that might look a little weird to look up at the scoreboard if they drop this game to see Unity 1-2. But, you know, a lot of teams, we're surprised at their records. But don't be shocked if we're talking about them come week 11.
0: Absolutely.
1: Not just week 10, but week 11. Talk about a good year to maybe drop a couple games unexpectedly and maybe not have the record many are used to. I don't know. Yeah. But, that's the Illini Prairie. I feel like I missed a game there. Who did I not get down? Oh, it's because Prairie Central's playing. Yeah. We're about to talk about Prairie Central. That's what it is. To the, shift to our independent, Prairie Central's 1-1. They'll host the St. Teresa Bulldogs.
0: Bulldogs coming to town. Fairbury.
1: Back in town, Bulldogs coming to town again. Yeah, on the road, heading to Fairbury. Of course, Mike Goodwin, former head coach of Eisenhower and, just most recently Prairie Central, got the win head to head over St. T last year on a weekend that was just bad luck because you went from a beautiful Friday night, but we knew it weeks before they couldn't get officials for that game. So instead of playing on that beautiful Friday night, game got moved to Saturday at 1:00. When it was going to be 100 degrees. So morning of, or maybe late Friday night, game got moved to 11 a.m. when it was 90 degrees. And Prairie Central just won the war of attrition because nobody had energy.
0: Yeah.
1: Even if you're just sitting there watching that game, nobody wanted to be there anymore by the time it's 1:30, 2 o'clock, because even though you started earlier, you still had the hydration break. So you finish right in the heart of the heat. It's like, boy, I feel like we should have moved this thing to 7 or 7 a.m.
0: Yeah, one of the sevens.
1: Yeah. But it worked out pretty central. And they had just this big horse of a back that was unbelievable how he just kept going in that heat. And he made a couple big runs late. So St. Teresa trying to get even for that game from last year. And also moved to 3-0. Prairie Central lost the first week to St. Joseph Ogden, no surprise, 64-20, and came to back to beat what's now an 0-2 Pontiac, 20-16. I think it's fair enough to say St. Therese is a favorite in this game. I think it's expected that, and maybe that's too much pressure to put on a team, but it shouldn't be. You earn being a favorite. I think they've earned it.
0: Bulldogs on the upswing.
1: First two wins. Yeah,
0: keep it going.
1: To the Lincoln Prairie Conference, or General Oriana. Well, if you were marking some things as wins and losses, one of the ones that was probably marked as a loss for sure, maybe now is back in play. 0-2 Cumberland comes to town at AO. A battle of two teams looking for that first dub.
0: Pirates looking to get right. AO looking to get
1: rolling. Yeah, get rolling, yeah. One of those, same thing for Sangamon Valley. One of those games that you might have had marked as a win, and then suddenly Fisher's 2-0 and beating good teams.
0: Fear the ears.
1: On the road go the Storm, and it's going to be a tough one now. Probably a heavy underdog in this game suddenly are the Storm against them Bunnies. The rest of the Lincoln Prairie, Arcola's 0-2. They'll go to 1-1 Villa Grove Heritage. Tri-County of Oakland is 0-2. They'll go to 2-0 Arthur Lovington Atwood Hammond. So
0: whooping.
1: Sullivan's 2-0. At Nokomis 2-0. This might be the game of the week.
0: Game of the week.
1: In Central Illinois. Yeah, this is a great matchup. So as far as having the records to back it up, there's a few. Unity BCC is going to be a great game. But, this has got all the makings of a Lincoln Prairie classic. A battle of Redskins. All Redskins in this game.
0: We got all kinds of Indian names
1: Illinois is loaded with them.
0: We got the Comanches and the Braves this week. We got all kinds of Redskins everywhere. Just doing their thing.
1: I mean, man. Our state school is a Fighting Illini.
0: So. Doing their thing.
1: To the Sangamo Conference, Pleasant Plains did get right. Got to 1-1. Dominant victory last week over New Berlin. So both of these teams have blasted New Berlin. Moroa mixes in a blowout of Athens. And Plains also with a loss the opening week, which was to Williamsville. So they start first 3 weeks, the top two teams in the conference in weeks 1 and 3. Not easy for the Cardinals, but I mean, how do you just not say whooping for every Moroa game until they play Williamsville?
0: Something is proven differently. Not very pleasant for the Pleasant Plains Cardinals.
1: You know, I would say, you know, if they hadn't done this to Athens last week, but if this is a 28-17, 28-20, it's probably not going to be.
0: Probably not going to be, no.
1: Yeah, through two.
0: We've seen it too much from the Trojans.
1: And these aren't bottom dwellers typically in the Sangamo, Athens, nope. And New Berlin. They're not tops, but they're not bottom dweller. They're middle of the Packers, and they've just been destroyed the first 2 weeks by Coach Joseph's crew.
0: Whoopin's
1: aplenty. 0-2 New Berlin's going to 0-2 Auburn. Something's got to give. 2-0 Williamsville goes to 2-0 Porta. Probably only going to be 2 unbeatens left in the Sangamo. If Morrell gets upset, there will be 1. Doubtful. Stanford Olympia's 1-1 off their loss. They'll go to Riverton off their win, who's 1-1. Off their loss to Moroa, now 1-1. They'll go to Pittsfield, who's 0-2. And that was a narrow loss last week, that Riverton-Pittsfield game. So I wouldn't rule that out as a game maybe worth upset status. But I don't know. I think I'm putting too much into the Moroa blowout of Athens. Mm-hmm. South Central Conference. Carlinville 1-1 goes to 2-0 Greenville off the bye week win. Hillsboro 2-0. They go to Gillespie, who's 1-1. Payne is 1-1. All right. The two teams that lost the first 2 weeks to Hillsboro now got to play each other.
0: Yep.
1: Got to feel like this is probably a pretty big pressure game for both of them. Neither of them played well against Hillsboro, but Payne played I guess Payne ended up losing by 2 touchdowns. And Vandalia lost by 1 touchdown, but probably an evenly matched thought. You know, considering that measuring stick, but we'll see. I would assume being the home team, Vandalia is a favorite in this.

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1: Eligible quite yet. It's playoff possible.
2: Getting there.
1: It's like 5-4 was. Well, actually.
2: 4-5. Probably the two, it's like 2-7 is like the former 4-5.
1: Yeah, I think so. Yeah, we won't know for sure till we get to the end, but because I just think a lot of those, I think a lot of those games that didn't matter that now matter, we're going to see less 0-1 win teams winning those games.
2: Right.
1: From a lot of winless teams, I think, because there just won't be a chance to take a breather because teams are going to be playing for their playoff lines with only it being 2-5, 2-6.
2: Yeah, 2-6, right. Yep.
1: And they're still going to have belief. And if you've lost your belief and you're winless or have one win and there's only a week or two left, it's gonna
2: fair assessment. Very fair.
1: Our 8-man games. Only two to talk about because it's our first matchup between two of the three. First of all, Martinsville's 0-2, and both of them are Friday night at 7.
2: All right, let's go. We're going to have something to talk about on Boomtown Live.
1: Right on cue for these teams. Of course, they're going to play the Friday night that it's 95 degrees.
2: A million degrees.
1: Unity Christian will welcome Martinsville. The Blue Streaks will make the long trip up. And for these long travel teams, that's an 8 o'clock, a 9 o'clock start. That changes your Saturday a little bit.
2: Mm-hmm.
1: But both 0-2 and both looking at this as a big chance to get the first win of the year. And, it's going to be interesting. I think Meridian's a heavy favorite, but the Hawks are hosting CGB. 1-1 Broncos will head to Macon to play the Hawks, who are 2-0. So again, probably a heavy favorite, but, worth keeping an eye on. I mean, you just never know. It's the Eli Corpus effect. It's a tough dude.
2: Yep.
1: With a couple other teammates that are tough dudes at CGB. But, can he keep them afloat? I'm guessing what Coach Ridgeway said about Pawnee. Meridian kind of echoes that, but probably not to the level of Pawnee quite yet.
2: Probably not quite there, but I know the Hawks have plenty of speed.
1: So that won't be easy, but the battle is on.
2: Let's go ahead and send this to break real quick and then come back with some final thoughts before we send it out to Brett and T-Mac if you're listening to this on Friday night.
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1: And high school football week 3 is almost here, whether you're listening on Thursday or listening on Friday. Inching closer. Or is it? Is the heat affecting things?
2: We
1: couldn't
2: know.
1: Predict that in the future.
2: What are you looking for this week?
1: Mostly taking care of business. Obviously, and I probably downplayed the Mount Zion-Cahokia game because we started with it. That's a big deal game for Mount Zion.
2: Yeah.
1: I think it's taken a little hit with Cahokia's loss, but it might make a loss look worse if Cahokia did suffer a loss.
2: Yeah, and I don't think that Metamora is a big school. I'm not sure what their football tradition is, but
1: regular playoff team, yeah, not a lot of deep runs.
2: I wouldn't say that's a terrible loss by Cahokia at Metamora late in that game. But yeah, big measuring stick for the Braves here, coming off of a bye week. I think
1: probably this scenario hurts them more than it helps them. Taking a week off so early, but I don't know. Maybe they hit camp hard. They needed some breathers.
2: Yeah. And then I'm looking forward to watching St. Teresa, if we can keep this resurgence going.
1: Yeah. And to me, that's a take care of business game. Like, all right, St. T and A&M, you're 2-0. You've been some darlings early, but now people are going to start expecting you to keep it going and you can't, if you lay an egg and lose a game, it's really not that big of a deal.
2: No, not in this playoff climate, but still it's.
1: But if you want to go on runs late, you need to put yourself in position. Mm-hmm. And even if you play poorly, you've got to find ways to win games.
2: Embrace the target.
1: Yep. Merle Forsyth's a take care of business game. Meridian's probably a take care of business game, heavily expected. And, we're obviously going to have ears on Mount Zion Cahokia, but we're going to have eyes on a lot of these games pretty regularly throughout the night.

0: you know, some truly interesting games in the conference connected games. Taylorville chance to go 3-0 going to Carbondale. That matters, especially to Mount Zion fans. There's not much interesting in the CSA. Shelby, part of the interest is like the shocking teams that could fall to 0-3.
1: Mm-hmm.
0: But again, we talked about Shelbyville there. I think it's a take care. Hayworth is not ahead of Gibson City in tradition.
1: No,
0: it looks like they should maybe be a slight favorite in this game, if not more. How real are they? We learn a little bit more about them this week.
1: Very similar to St. Teresa. You know, where are we in the ascension of the Hayworth program? And even I think we're going to learn even more so from Gibson City, Melvin Sibley, than we will from Prairie Central and St. Teresa. So I'm really interested to see where Scott Godfrey has the Hornets.
0: Yeah, Sullivan and Nokomis, a great game. Hopefully for Coach Ramsey's club and Pena, they have a great game at Vandalia. If Porta's legit, hang around with Williamsville. Don't have to beat them. But, if this isn't going to be a two-horse race all the way and probably 7-8 weeks of boring football when you're covering Moreau and Williamsville, here's one chance. Porta that has started 2-0, but has it, beating Olympia is a pretty good win. So. Mm-hmm. So we think, but hey, the rest of the year, when you get to the end, all the tales are told, by that point, we just got to learn as we go.
1: Yeah. We're just trying to tell the tales now.
0: All right.
1: We'll say some things that look smart and we'll say some things that look dumb.
0: Big night, Friday night, week 3. We continue to learn as we go, but look forward to game interviews. So join us again, coming up game of the week, staying with you on, Fox Sports 1050, or I should say on WSOI 1340, Brett Zerfowski and T-Mac, Tony McLean, at halftime, throwing it back to us on WSOI. We'll do a show. And then, of course, Boomtown Friday Night Live brought to you by Breen County Realtors coming up, to close out the night over on Fox Sports 1050 throughout the night into the post game and, find ourselves, with a whole bunch of teams playoff eligible.
1: That's right.
0: In week 3.
1: We'll have our chart ready.
0: 4 days into September. Here they come. And, it's going to be great. 3 wins is playoff eligible. 5 wins is home game probable. 6 for sure. And then, 7, you get to bye week eligible, bye week ballpark. 8 wins is possible home game, bye and home game. Every number is going to kind of mean something.
1: Yep.
0: And it's going to be different in each class depending on which schools fall well, where and, where they make it. So enjoy the night. Week 3 of high school football. We got Illini in the books by Friday night. We got Milliken in the books, hopefully with wins and have a great night. Away we go. Next week, the big

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1: And good evening and welcome to Mount Zion, Illinois, and welcome to week number 3 of the high school football season. Tonight we join you from the land of the free and the home of the Braves. You get it?
2: That was a good one.
1: It took me all week to come up with that. Brett Surfowski here, Tony McLean is here, and hearing that god-awful dad joke is Justin Pepper in the downtown studios, where he has a fan on, but it is also in air conditioning, which is somewhere where we are as well.
2: Yes.
1: Week number three of the season begins earlier today, 95 degrees, felt like 100 earlier in the day. We are getting started on time. I know some other games have been pushed back a half an hour or an hour. But our game is scheduled to begin right on time at 7 o'clock, and the Mount Zion Braves take on the Cahokia Comanches out of the South 7 Conference down south. A team that has been playing very, very good over the recent years. Last season, 9-3, a playoff team, just like the Mount Zion Braves was, and playing very well under Darian Donald in his third season, already looking at a 1-1 record, and has been 9-3 in each of the last two seasons.
2: Yeah, Cahokia, tough opponent for Mount Zion tonight, but we'll see what Mount Zion has. They're 2-0. Well-balanced team, as they always are. They like to run the ball, throw it a little bit, and keep it balanced, and we're going to the national anthem.
1: We'll have the national anthem come up here to the folks at Mount Zion, so we will take a quick break. We'll come back here in 2 minutes and give you more of our pregame coverage before the opening kickoff. It's Mount Zion and Cahokia on WSOY. We're back in a couple minutes.
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1: We welcome you back to Mount Zion. The Mount Zion Braves band and cheerleaders and flags are on the field now doing a little pregame pounding of the drums as they get ready to welcome the Braves out here on the field. The junior JFL Mount Zion Braves, as well as the junior cheerleaders are all out there, have created a very big tunnel, and they're going to welcome the Mount Zion Braves out onto the field here. One of the things I like about the way some of these schools do that, especially here for week number one, and then in a couple of weeks whenever they have their next home game against Mahomet Seymour, they get the families involved. They bring people here. All of these people, there's a big section of bleachers that are all filled up, and they're going to be here with the kids and the parents that are all here. They're going to be watching, maybe not the whole game, maybe just the first half. You know, the kids might be getting a little restless and know what's going on, but they're going to be here, and this is going to be a big crowd here for the Mount Zion Braves to have for their first home game of the regular season.
2: Oh, no doubt. That's why you have the Junior Football League. They come and they see some of these high school players. They're like, "Ooh, I want to do that someday," and that motivates them to, you know, keep moving on through the JFL program. And that's how you build a successful high school program, you know.
1: The Mount Zion Braves were supposed to play at home last week against Eisenhower. That game was forfeited by the Panthers because of low numbers and were not able to play. Their season, unfortunately, is over. So Mount Zion comes away with a forfeit victory there. Week number one, they went to Bartonville Limestone, who has been a regular opponent for them to open up the season. A 54-6 win there. So, you know, that's their competition so far. You know, not playing last week, does that hurt the Mount Zion Braves more than it's going to help them in the early going of the season?
2: That might hurt, you know, early in the season, because, you know, you play against the Limestone, you know, typically they pretty beat them often.
1: They're an 0-9, 1-8 kind of team, let's say that.
2: They beat them often, so you really don't have a gauge of where you're at. So, and then you've been practicing against yourselves all year, and then you finally start the season, and you play one game, and you have to take a week off. That's kind of, you know, but that might get you more excited to get out here and hit somebody different, you know.
1: And they're going to take on a very good team in Cahokia, a 40-0 win at Springfield to open up this season. Last week, they go up to Metamora. They lose the game. A fourth-quarter touchdown by the Cardinals helped Metamora win 22-15. So a close ball game last week. And then the Road Warriors, being the Comanches, have their third game of the season, their third road game of the year. They travel up here to Mount Zion. They're going to start the season with the most an anomaly. Five consecutive road games. Next week, they go to St. Louis, St. Mary's Southside Catholic down in Missouri. And then their first conference game in 2 weeks is at Carbondale. Then four straight home games to end the season.
2: Well, I mean,
1: is that a schedule you would have liked to have had, or are you better doing the one at home, two on the road, or vice versa?
2: You'd like to be at home or at least a couple of those times, you know, instead of five straight road games. I mean, you got to have some kind of home loving, you know, and you have to get out of school early, and you know, which they probably, you know, kids like getting out of school early, but you know, you want to be at home so you don't have to travel and get home late Friday night, you know, and then you got to get up early the next day for film, and that makes for a long weekend, you know.
1: It certainly can indeed, and obviously there's no short road trips here, as we mentioned. You know, Metamora, that's up around Peoria, that's another hour or hour and a half from here, so you know, probably a little bit closer on the interstate and so on. Same goes to Springfield, being close to 55 to get back home, and then St. Louis coming up maybe an hour or so bus ride, Cahokia being down there around the St. Louis area. But, you know, they're in the same conference as Carbondale, Mount Vernon, Marion, and Highland in that South 7 conference. There's only five teams in the South 7, which kind of makes you scratch your head for a second.
2: And we got the Big Ten.
1: All five of the teams enter week three with a record of 1-1.
2: Oh, wow. Well,
1: the Braves have taken to the field carrying the American flag and waving it with a great amount of pride, and the Mount Zion flag, the red flag with the letters MTZ on it, right here at the 50-yard line on the near side, as the home crowd rises to their feet. 68 players on the Mount Zion varsity roster. Zero of them are freshmen.
2: Oh, wow.
1: 25 seniors, 19 juniors, and 24 sophomores is what I counted earlier today.
2: Yeah, I mean, just like I said, the, you know, coming up from the JFL, you know, program, these kids want to, you know, and a lot of people get in the program, so you're going to have to wait your turn. You know, freshmen aren't just going to get to play, start on varsity.
1: And the Comanches come out taking the field. They are wearing the traveling white jersey tops, blue numbers, blue pants. It's going to be a little tough to see as the sun sets directly in front of us, but in a little while, it's going to go behind that tree bank, and we're going to be able to see things pretty clearly here, but the beginning of the game might be a little rough for us here as we go through week three of the IHSA football season, and we were listening at the very end of the podcast replay that by the end of tonight, there could be some teams with three wins. Mount Zion could be among them, and that means that they would be playoff eligible because of the extra week of postseason. It doesn't need to be five wins to get you in or six wins guaranteed. Now it's a 3-4 win just to be able to say that you're playoff eligible.
2: Yeah, that's I just kind of find that hard to believe. My high school career, we never won just three games. You know, we won more than three games. We were always playoff eligible, but that's just astonishing to hear. You know, three games and you're in the playoffs.
1: Not your typical thought as far as you know what you would look to see at the beginning and end of a season. To where you know usually you played 500, you played a 9-week schedule, you were 5-4, you get rewarded for being above 500 as opposed to just being able to say you're playoff eligible with three or four victories. That's kind of like how I've looked at the college football scheme. You know, you had the 11-week season, you went 6-5, you got a bowl game. Or if you were 5-7.